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Denton Day asks, is Will the Thrill Dalton going with you to the Wyndham Championship, the PGA Tour event on Friday? Yes, he is. Because we're going to go to Margaritaville on Free For All Friday, hours before we're celebrating on the air, and I'm going to have myself a loaded land shark, which led to Oliver asking, what's a loaded land shark? Glad you asked. It's when the bartender hands you a land shark beer and you take however much of a sip you want to take out of said beverage.

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22: Partly cloudy skies on tap for today. We are looking at a 50% chance for scattered shower and thunderstorm activity. Rainfall could be locally heavy, or high 87. Tonight, a few scattered thunderstorms, overnight low to 67. And Saturday, a mix of sun and clouds, a 70% chance for scattered showers and storms. It'll be a warm day, or high 84. Rainfall could be locally heavy at times. From Storm Team Live Viper 11 Weather, I'm Chief Meteorologist Mark Reynolds.
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25: 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Well, it's been long reported as the lead-up to the 2027 schedule release for NASCAR that the Bristol Motor Speedway, what has been known as the fall race in recent years, but the night race, will be returning to August in 2027. Bristol Motor Speedway made that official on Thursday morning that the night race next year will be on Saturday, August 14th in 2027, returning to its traditional August date prior to the beginning of football season, whether it's college or high school, next year. The night race weekend will be Thursday, August 12th with the UNOH 250 and the Bush's Beans 200, as well as the Food City 300 on Friday, August 13th, and Saturday, August 14th would be the Bass Pro Shops America's Night Race. Also for the spring race, it remains as it has been for the last several years on that second weekend in April. the Tennessee Army National Guard 250 O'Reilly Auto Parts Race on Friday, April 9th, the Suburban Propane 300 O'Reilly, the Craftsman Truck Series Race on Friday, April 9th, the Tennessee Army National Guard 250, the O'Reilly Auto Parts Suburban Propane 300 on Saturday, April 10th, and then the Cup Series Race of the Food City 500 on Sunday, April 11th. Tennessee football practice has obviously been underway the last couple of days there during fall camp, but they've been doing so without some notable players, including on the defense. Ty Redmond has not been at the Tennessee football preseason practices as he has missed the start of practice while battling an illness, according to someone with direct knowledge of the situation telling VolQuest on Thursday. Redmond could return as early as next week. Also not been a part of practice on Thursday, at least, was Tennessee tight end Ethan Davis. His tight ends coach, Alec Albin, was actually the assistant coach who spoke to the media on Thursday. He said, quote, he's good, probably being a little precautious with that, but he'll be fine, as Davis appeared to tweak an ankle in a one-on-one jump ball during Tennessee's first preseason practice on Wednesday. Obviously, Gate City native and obviously a longtime NBA slam dunk champion for multiple years, that's Mac McClung, now at the age of 27, is heading to go play internationally for the first time in his career as he has signed a deal with Basquet Girona of Liga ACB, Spain's top professional basketball league. He made this news on Thursday, saying that McClung was no longer eligible for two-way contracts that allowed him to shuttle between the NBA and the G League, so it was time to take another opportunity, as now he is off to go play overseas in Spain. And we told you yesterday more that ETSU women's golf team announced their 2026-27 schedule. Now on Thursday, it was the men's golf team announcing their 2026-27 schedule for the Bucks, as ETSU is set to compete in 10 regular season tournaments, including obviously the return of the Bank of Tennessee, Tennessee Intercollegiate. And obviously the season will begin September 13th, 15th, that weekend at Inverness Intercollegiate, hosted by Toledo in Toledo, Ohio. 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
25: 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Jacob Townsend here with you on this Friday morning. We got a lot to get to on this Friday. Coming up here in hour number one at around 6:45 in the first hour of the show, we're going to talk to Robin Lundberg, and you're going, boy, that name sounds familiar. If you've been a longtime listener of this station, you remember Robin as hosting a Saturday morning show back during our CBS Sports Network and Infinity Sports Network days. Boy, did we not know how good we had it. But with the CBS Sports Network days, he hosted a Saturday morning radio show for a number of years and is now actually doing a number of different things. He's doing a lot more writing in these days there for Robin than he is doing sort of on-air work. And one of the things he does through his website is he covers the Indiana Fever, the WNBA team that obviously includes not only Caitlin Clark, but also Sophie Cunningham and obviously Aaliyah Boston. And they've had obviously a little bit of a resurgence this year. They're coached by Stephanie White, the former Vanderbilt women's basketball coach. But he has a new book coming out this month, I should say, Caitlin Clark, The Logo. And I find the Caitlin Clark situation interesting in some cases, not all, but in some cases. And so we're going to discuss that there with Robin coming up at 6:45 this morning. In hour number two, we're going to continue 24 teams in 24 days, sponsored by Irwin Paint and Body Shop, when the head coach of the Morristown East Hurricanes, Dallas Kirkendall, will join us here on the show. He'll join us at around 7:35. In the third hour of the show, we're going to be joined by Mike Sando of The Athletic, who covers the NFL there for The Athletic, has done so for a number of years over multiple outlets. He's now with The Athletic, and he had the Quarterback Tears article earlier this week. He will join us at 8:30 in hour number three. And then in the final hour of the show, 1983 National League Rookie of the Year, a three-time World Series champion, most notably obviously a part of the 1986 New York Mets, a former Kingsport Met in his time as well. That is Daryl Strawberry, who's obviously had a long and distinguished life both on and off the field. It has certainly had some crazy turns in it there for Daryl. He has a new book out that's coming out early next week, Another Life, Discovering the Healing Power of Purpose on My Long Journey from Player to Preacher. And Daryl Strawberry will be with us at 9:10 in the final hour to not only promote the book, but also talk about his career as well. So a lot to get to here on this Friday morning. And even surrounding all of that, we're going to recap what happened last night in the Hall of Fame game in Canton, Ohio. We're going to talk about a little college football playoff. Yeah, a little college football talk is still going to happen on this Friday morning as well. And that will include the fact of the news yesterday that the college football playoff the ranking shows that I really enjoy on the Tuesday nights in the month of November throughout the latter portion of the season, that for some reason a lot of people do not enjoy as much. They're against it. I disagree with that idea. Thankfully, they're coming back in 2026 after some rumors that maybe they would not be happening. They are going to continue, and we'll get into that. They're coming up at 7:10. Also, the college football playoff announced on Thursday that there is some changes to how they're going to sort of send out teams in their bracket this upcoming year. We see changes all the time in this 12-team playoff. We're going into year number three of it this year in 2026, but in the last couple of years, if you were the SEC champion, you would go straight to the Sugar Bowl. You didn't have a choice. If it's Georgia and they want to go play in the Peach Bowl, sorry, you're going to the Sugar Bowl. You're the SEC champion. If you're the Big Ten champion, you're being sent to the Rose Bowl. Even if, let's say, another bowl game was closer to you, like most have been for, let's say, like in Indiana this past year, even though I'm sure Indiana was obviously very excited about going to the Rose Bowl, obviously, but there were other bowl games that maybe made some more travel sense for some of their fans. They had no choice. They're going to the Rose Bowl. Now that is going to be different this time around. Now the top three seeds, not all of the top four seeds you get a first round bye, but the top three seeds will get to choose their path, beginning with their bowl setup. So if, let's say, this year the number one seed is the Big Ten champion, they will not have to elect and select the Rose Bowl. One, the Rose Bowl will not be a quarterfinal game. That's a part of this, is obviously that there is some movement there in these games. We'll get to all that there coming up as we continue. Also, Ryan McGee, friend of the show from ESPN, covers obviously college football, college baseball, NASCAR there for the Four Letter Network. He had a great article yesterday, College Football Supervillains in its History. He ranked out the top 10. Number one obviously has some local ties. We'll get to that ranking there coming up as well. So a lot to get to on a Friday morning, including your phone calls at 423-477-1064, 423-477-1064. Toll free outside the Tri-Cities at 866-333-WXSN. That's 866-333-9976 on this Friday morning. Anybody watch the Braves last night? Braves obviously get the win over the Marlins last evening, 11-3. Their winning streak continues. What is it now? 8 games. They haven't lost a game in the month of August. That's all well and good. They had the rain delay. They had to come back there about an hour after that, get things started, but had to go straight to the bullpen early due to that. Still get the win 11-3 over Miami. Oh, that's great. What I want to talk about is what happened with Ronald Acuna Jr. So if you were watching last night there with Ronald Acuna Jr., and the third inning, Acuna, it looked like, had just hit a... Now, for a moment, there was the thought of, ooh, could this thing go? Probably not, because both of the outfielders, the left and the center fielder for the Marlins, Hernandez there for the Marlins, was coming over for it. And yet, all of a sudden, the ball ends up in the front row of the stands in left field. And you're going, hey, wait a second here. How'd this happen? And Acuna's even at first base going, he sort of stands there for a moment and then throws up the hand and does the home run signal and goes, I think that's gone. Yes, it is. Two-run homer, Braves lead 2-0, as it should have been a play that would have ended the inning and sent the game into the fourth inning. Well, that's not quite how it played out. So you get to watch the replay of it, and what happens is the left fielder Hernandez and the center fielder, therefore the Marlins, which was Ruiz, I think it's the wrong name a moment ago, but Hernandez and Ruiz are rushing over there to catch the ball on the warning track. And I'm not sure which one's glove it hits first. I think it hits Hernandez's first and then almost rolls out of his glove into the glove of Ruiz, which it then ricochets off of and somehow gets the spin to keep going forward through the gloves and over the wall into the stands for a two-run home run. Now, the sad part here for the starting pitcher in Junk, therefore the Marlins, great name, is that he should have been out of the inning. That should have been out number three. That should have been either an F7 or an F8. Make a decision, fellas. But because it wasn't, it just goes down in the books as your very simple two-run home run. I was looking at it this morning. That I like using a CBS Sports app for going back and looking at different things in the scores to where it's just listed in there as Ronald Acuna homers to left center, Drake Baldwin scores, Braves 2, Marlins nothing. Yeah, that doesn't tell the full story. But it's just like the ball went 450 feet into the chop house in right field, like Olsen or Albies has done recently in recent nights. No, not quite. This one actually is its own story. And some play-by-play guys or broadcasters, whoever it is, when they're doing the scorebook, if they do the true pen and paper scorebook, unlike if you're watching the Braves game, CJ Nikowski uses his iPad, they actually, some of them, I've never done it when I've broadcasted baseball, but they like sort of draw out how the ball, the direction of the ball, the direction where this isn't just on home runs, but even some of them do it on almost every hit. That's a lot for me. I'm not big on drawings. I never was good in art, so I backed off of that. But that's something that some guys in the business enjoy doing. They will do the, they'll make a sort of the arrow in the sort of a line of the direction. Good luck on that one, because you're going to do one where it's almost like a ball bouncing on the ground if you're a cartoonist, to where you can sort of see the bounce happening on the pavement. This one's just going to bounce off the glove of the left and the center fielder into the stands. But it led into what was a big night for the Braves and a sweep of the Marlins as they get the win last night, 11-3. And it was a long night last night there for Atlanta, and they've got to head to New York now. They were just in New York. Now they're going back to New York to where they will go play the Yankees this weekend. And it'll be Tyler Molly's debut as a Brave this evening against the Yankees there at Yankee Stadium. He'll go up against, obviously, the former Brave, Max Fried, tonight. Chris Sale has had his start sort of pushed back a couple different times. He will go up against Garrett Cole tomorrow afternoon with the 3:05 Saturday afternoon game there in the Bronx. And then on Sunday, it'll be Grant Holmes going up there against Schlittler for the Yankees at 1:35 on Sunday afternoon. 6:23 here on this Friday morning. Last night, the Hall of Fame game took place. We're going to get to what happened there in the game. What a great game. You don't say that too often about preseason games. What a great game between Arizona and Carolina last night in Canton, Ohio. But also, just a note, and I know that this has changed over the years, if you're going to be looking for the Hall of Fame ceremony tomorrow in the evening on Saturday, in the old 4 o'clock, 5 o'clock, 6 o'clock, whatever it may be when they used to start it, remember, they've moved that up in recent years because I guess they like to just die of heat there in Canton, Ohio, in the humidity. They're now doing that at noon on a Saturday afternoon. So just get ready for what may be a hot day there for those guys in Canton, Ohio. But if you want to watch Drew Brees and Larry Fitzgerald and Luke Kuechly and Adam Vinatieri and Roger Craig, I was trying to think what the fifth one was. You want to watch those five guys go in the Hall of Fame tomorrow. That will be noon there on ESPN and the NFL Network there on a Saturday afternoon. I didn't get a chance to listen to the Western One broadcast last night, so I don't know who exactly was on the broadcast there for Western One last evening, but I'm sure it was terrific as they got their season underway last night there with their NFL coverage getting set for the 2026 campaign. It is 6:24 on this Friday morning. Coming up, we're going to recap what happened last night in the Hall of Fame game in Canton, Ohio, as what a performance by two different rookie quarterbacks from the ACC. We'll tell you about that. And a Panthers 33-30 win over the Cardinals last night in the Hall of Fame game to get the 2026 preseason. And let's just call it what it is. It's getting the season underway in the NFL. Football is back, folks. As we roll along here on a Friday morning on the Morning Monster in 640 WXSM.
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22: We are looking at a 50% chance for scattered shower and thunderstorm activity. Rainfall could be locally heavy, or high 87. Tonight, a few scattered thunderstorms, overnight low to 67. And Saturday, a mix of sun and clouds, a 70% chance for scattered showers and storms. It'll be a warm day, or high 84. Rainfall could be locally heavy at times. From Storm Team Live Viper 11 Weather, I'm Chief Meteorologist Mark Reynolds.
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8: Friday morning as we continue on the Morning Monster and 640 the BXSM, the Sports Monster. All right, so as we continue on this Friday morning here on the Morning Monster, NFL Hall of Fame game last night. What a game. And Tirico and Collinsworth kept saying it there on NBC last night. I'm going, all right, guys, come on. Second quarter was really good, but this isn't going to continue this way, is it? Oh, yes, it is. As it was terrific from beginning to end. It's exactly what you want in the Hall of Fame game. You want the offenses being able to move the football. You want to see some quarterbacks making some plays. It's what I want to see in the Hall of in a preseason game anyways. Now, Kenny Pickett got the start for the Panthers. Obviously, he's been in the league the last couple of years, out of Pittsburgh, been with the Steelers and a couple of different teams in the last couple of seasons. Now in Carolina as a backup there for Bryce Young this season. Bryce Young obviously did not play. Pickett got the start, and he did fine. 8 of 11, 62 yards, led a touchdown drive to tie the game. How about Carson Beck, though? He got the first half there for Arizona for the rookie out of Miami, obviously the former Georgia and Miami quarterback in college. 15 of 19, a buck 88, and a touchdown in the air. And then he comes out of the game. They hand the keys to Keaton Slovis, and I always liked Slovis. He's somebody I've always enjoyed. Going back to his days at USC, he then went to Pittsburgh. He then ended up at BYU at the end of his season, end of his college career. He's bounced around the NFL the last couple of years, and he just came out throwing strikes. 9 of 10, 106. He got a touchdown as well there in the air for Carolina. And then the story really became in the second quarter about what Carolina was doing with their other quarterback that came into the game. So they have a rookie named Haynes King out of Georgia Tech. Obviously began his career in college at Texas A&M, but was a standout in Atlanta the last 3 years with Brent Key and the Yellow Jackets. The 2025 ACC Offensive Player of the Year. And the guy that was the straw that stirred the drink in Atlanta the last, certainly the last 2 years, but really over the last 3 seasons there with Georgia Tech. I've said it before. If they still had Haynes King, I maybe would pick Georgia Tech to beat Tennessee in week two. They don't, though. He's now at the Carolina Panthers. And there's questions about Haynes King trying to find an NFL career because Haynes was not some sort of terrific thrower of the football during his college football career, whether that was early on prior to his injury at Texas A&M, where he was a fairly highly touted recruit coming out of the state of Texas, going to play for Jimbo Fisher and the Aggies, got injured in game number 2 against Colorado back in 2021. Yeah, he was in college for a while, got injured in that game, ended up having to missed the rest of that season, bounce around a little bit after that, and then land at Georgia Tech to where he is was just phenomenal. He was the perfect guy at the perfect time for the Yellow Jackets because I got to be honest with you, when he went to Georgia Tech, I was like, eh, sorry, Georgia Tech, you're getting a guy that's just not very good because he wasn't very good at Texas A&M. But he went to Georgia Tech, and he was a different guy because he was in a perfect system for him. They weren't running a triple option, but they let him run it like it was a triple option there for Haynes King. And I know so many of you will never forget the game on Black Friday in 2024, and they showed the highlights of it last night because it was Haynes King versus Carson Beck that night in Athens, Georgia Tech versus Georgia, clean old-fashioned hate, the 8-overtime game where Georgia came back and won, where the Dogs were great in 8, according to Joe Tessitore that night on ABC. Haynes King was phenomenal that night. If you remember after the game when Georgia won in 8 overtimes after the 2-point carnival ending over the last several OTs that evening there in Athens, Haynes King looked like he was just absolutely gassed. It was almost like Kellen Winslow, not the son that was the murderer. The dad that's one of the great tight ends in NFL history. Do you remember the game between that? Was the Chargers and the Bengals years ago? Was that the one where Winslow had to get like helped off the field? He was so gassed at the end there for the Chargers in the 80s. Remember that matchup? That's what Haynes King looked like. Now, he didn't have to get help to get off the field that night at Sanford Stadium, but that's what he looked like. That's what his uniform looked like that night in Athens. That's what his body looked like. He had left it all out there in hoping for a win over Georgia that just could not be found there against the Bulldogs that evening as Georgia went on to win that game,
9: go to and win the SEC title the next week and be a top four seed in the college football playoff that year in 2024. If you remember, that's the last game that Carson Beck finished at Georgia. Is the next week when they beat Texas in the SEC title game is the game he got injured on the elbow on the last play of the first half, and we never saw him play for Georgia again except for one play at the end of that game against Texas. Remember, in overtime when they won the game, the helmet came off of Gunnar Stockton as he went lunging for the goal line on the previous play. So they had to bring Carson Beck, take the ice pack off his elbow, put his helmet back on, and get him out there to take one snap and hand it off for Georgia to win that game against the Longhorns. Never saw him play for Georgia again. Everybody thought he was going to the NFL. Ended up obviously transferring to Miami and helping lead them to a national title game appearance in 2025. Haynes King was terrific last night, though. 21 out of 34, 180 yards in the air, two touchdowns. He also ran for 39 yards and a score because that's how the game came to a close. The Cardinals were leading 30-27. Panthers got the ball back inside 2 minutes. King's leading them down the field, and he ends up on the final play of the game, 2 seconds, second and goal at the Cardinals 5. King can't find anybody in the air, so what does Haynes King do? Well, he does what Haynes King does. He takes it on the ground, lunges for the goal line, gets in, touchdown Carolina, and it's a great ending to one of the great preseason games in history, as the Panthers win 33-30 last night there in Canton. If you're warning about the Panthers, obviously there's a local tie-in there. James Mitchell, the Big Stone Gap native, played at Union, went on to play at Virginia Tech in college. The Panthers are his second stop of his NFL career after beginning with the Detroit Lions. He did have three catches for 15 yards last night there for the tight end for the Panthers going into 2026. But Haynes King comes out as one of the stories, but Carson Beck's a story as well. Because they're going to start, it looks like, Jacoby Brissett to start the season. Now, they have two veterans that they did not play at that position last night. Not only did they not play Jacoby Brissett, who, remember, had the hold in where he was still there, but he was waiting for his contract, and they have now re-upped the deal there for him. They also signed Gardner Minshew in Arizona to sort of be Jacoby's backup. So Carson Beck, who they used a third-round pick on back in the draft in April, is supposed to be QB3 in Arizona. My guess is we're going to see Carson Beck play at some point this year for the Cardinals. They're going to try to find out, hey, is there anything here at all? Not to say unless he's just phenomenal would it deter them from drafting a quarterback in 2027, but my guess is they're going to try to find something in him if they're going to get the chance, because chances are they're going to be a pretty bad football team. First-year head coach in Mike LaFleur, not Matt LaFleur, that's the brother that's head coach of the Packers. This is Mike LaFleur, and obviously you would think in that division with the defending Super Bowl champions, the Seahawks, the Rams, and the 49ers, the Cardinals will have some issues in trying to find wins in the NFC West, that you would think the Cardinals will have a very difficult season once again, and obviously that would lead to maybe some questions about what they will do at the quarterback position come the spring in the NFL draft. If you're wondering about everybody else when they get underway for the preseason, it's next Thursday when the true week one begins. Six games next Thursday night. At 7 o'clock next Thursday night, it's the Lions at the Bengals, followed by also you having the Packers at the Steelers. Yes, you'll have obviously the Steelers taking on the Packers in a game where you have Aaron Rodgers at least looking across the field at his former team, as will Mike McCarthy. Aaron Rodgers will not play in that game against the Packers, you wouldn't think. 7:30 that night, it is the Colts and the Patriots, and obviously what used to be the Brady Manning Bowl for so many years. You'll then at 8 o'clock have the Chargers at the Texans and the Cardinals back for game number two for them on the road at the Raiders in Las Vegas. And then at 9 o'clock, and we'll have the coverage for you beginning at 8 o'clock next Thursday night here on the Sports Monster, it's the Titans out west at Levi Stadium in Santa Clara. Well, they will take on the San Francisco 49ers to begin the preseason. It'll be the first broadcast of the Taylor Zarzer and Ramon Foster tandem there in the booth for Titans Radio as well. So looking forward to that there next Thursday evening there on preseason week number one. In week two, remember the Titans had that Sunday night game on Fox They will have the Seahawks and the Titans on that Sunday night, 8 o'clock on Fox there that evening, Sunday, August 23rd at 8 o'clock. And then in week three, we will not actually have the Titans that night. We will only have their first two preseason matchups due to their last preseason game being at 6 o'clock on Saturday, August 29th, excuse me. And at that same time is obviously the season opener for ETSU against Campbell in Johnson City. So we'll only have the first of two preseason games here for the Titans. We will not have their third preseason game this season when they host the Bears on the 29th at 6 p.m. at Nissan Stadium in Nashville. 6:40 here on a Friday morning. Got to step out for the break. When we return, Robin Lundberg joins us next to talk about his new book, Caitlin Clark. The logo, when we return on the Morning Monster on 640 WXSM, the Sports Monster.
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22: partly cloudy skies on tap for today. We are looking at a 50% chance for scattered shower and thunderstorm activity. Rainfall could be locally heavy, our high 87. Tonight, a few scattered thunderstorms, overnight low to 67. And Saturday, a mix of sun and clouds, a 70% chance for scattered showers and storms. It'll be a warm day, our high 84. Rainfall could be locally heavy at times. From Storm Team Live Viper 11 Weather, I'm Chief Meteorologist Mark Reynolds.
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9: Back here on the Morning Monster at 640 to be XSM, the Sports Monster, 101.5 to be QTHD2 as we roll along here on the Morning Monster on this Friday morning. Jacob Townsend here with you. This is a name you might remember from the days of CBS Sports Network here on our station when he used to host a weekend show and do some other fill-in stuff there with them in years past. That's Robin Lundberg. He has a new book out this month, Caitlin Clark from The Logo. Robin now joining us here on the Morning Monster. Robin, thanks so much for the time. Hope you're doing well. Good morning.
2: You got it. Thanks for having me.
9: Let's start here with the Caitlin Clark story and sort of your background on it. Where did this book sort of come from for you? I know obviously covering her in the Indiana Fever has obviously been something you've been doing now for the last little bit. Where does sort of this idea of the book come from for you to write this book on Caitlin Clark?
2: Yeah, I mean, it really came from my personal experiences in covering it and just the fact that it is such a, you know, once in a lifetime story, really, right? And specifically in 2024, I began covering it super closely every single day, whether on YouTube.

0: bursting onto the scene there in sort of the sophomore, junior years of her career. And the sort of attention that not only did she get, but the sort of the joy that she brought to so many young girls across the country in basketball, whether that's middle school age into high school age, where they, I know of many in our area that would travel hours to go watch her at any point when she'd be playing at any sort of point here on the East Coast during her college career at Iowa over those last couple of seasons. How did that sort of get started for her to where she became a national phenomenon while playing college basketball at a place that was a fine program, but not one of the mainstays of women's college basketball at Iowa?
1: Well, you know, I think the playing at Iowa helped her in a certain sense, in the sense that it wasn't the typical story. So that helped. But, you know, there's probably the on the ground and localized support, right? Like from people who were there and were like, wow, this is crazy. And then I think there was just the blink test that you get where I think, you know, and I touch on this in the first moment that I sort of cover, which is everybody has their, who is this girl or who is that kind of moment, right? Like when they saw a highlight of Caitlin Clark or they tuned into a game and it was, you know, it built like the Big Ten network games were setting records before the major games were setting networks records. And it was a bit of a, you know, a snowball effect in that sense. And people would see that clip and then they'd want to watch more. And then, you know, as the hype built up, people would be finding out about it when they tuned into the tournament games. And then she goes and has those runs in the tournament, you know, beating South Carolina in her junior year, that undefeated team. The Angel Reese thing obviously sent it to another level. And then that following year, Caitlin gets back to the championship again. And the number that I point to in probably the simplest one to digest is just that national championship game against South Carolina, her senior year, winds up, you know, 19 million viewers, beating the men by 4 million. And I never in a million years would have thought the women's NCAA tournament or March Madness would outrate the men's side. But I think you got people who were in at the beginning, you got people who got in because they saw a clip or a highlight. You got people who, you know, were in because they saw the coverage as the tournaments went along. And then there's the Reese thing that got national coverage, and it just all combined to create, you know, that phenomenon.
0: And it's obviously continued into her WNBA career, and it's even became kind of a different spotlight. And really, the Angel Reese moment there in the national title game her junior year kind of started this, where it became at times a different conversation for those who wanted to make it a different conversation continuously. There's, you know, points where you can certainly have a honest and open conversation about the race part of it there with her and Angel, or even in some other situations. But it certainly just became sort of more of a narrative, for lack of a better term, for a lot of people to sort of even talk about Caitlin Clark at all. And that certainly has taken on more throughout her WNBA career. Where do you sort of fall on this, to where there are those who would say it's fair and unfair the way that maybe it's officiated during the games, to where she's talked about and treated by other people inside the WNBA, even the WNBA as a whole? Where do you sort of fall on this treatment of Caitlin Clark that has certainly became a national story, to the point of where even some national politicians have certainly lent their voice and brought it into conversation?
1: You know, I think it'd be naive to say that there wasn't some level of resentment, that we didn't see that in the, you know, the way she was talked about, or the way, you know, even if the focus was on her, other people had to be included, that kind of thing in the conversation. And then there were some moments where the officiating, I think, it allowed it to take on another life because it wasn't called right in the moment. Going back to her rookie year with the Kennedy Carter hip check, she just should have been thrown out of the game, you know, like just throw her out of the game and it's not an issue. Same thing happened with Marina Mabry last year. And then there was the Alyssa Thomas thing this year. But then to that, all that laid the groundwork for others to, you know, sort of use it for their own purposes one way or the other. And you had one side of the you know, equation being like, you know, you have to pass a quiz of WNBA history in order to root for the WNBA. Why are you talking about Caitlin Clark without giving credit to everybody that came before? And then the other side would trash the league and say, you know, we only, you know, want to talk about Caitlin Clark. And then the political and racial aspects came into it. And the same thing, I think with Caitlin, so much has been hijacked by social media and mainstream media then signal boosting the worst aspects in the comment section of social media, and by

0: like pundits on TV using it for, you know, to push something that they knew or know is like sort of chum to sharks. In the meantime, Caitlin Clark did nothing, you know, except her job, and she never said anything wrong or never said anything that wasn't respectful, and has always talked about wanting to grow the league and the game, and you know, so it's kind of fascinating to watch it all transpire that way, because you know, she still to this day is, you know, even the other day when she was asked about the stuff that surrounded Sophie Cunningham's comments, was like, she took it back to the basketball. And that's kind of what I did here is, you know, it's funny because the intro, I tackle a lot of these topics, but I obviously didn't see what was happening this summer then. And we're seeing it again. And that was kind of the goal and the mission statement, is to reframe it back to what is actually there. Because the easiest way I can sum it up is to say, you know, Caitlin Clark's popular. She's not polarizing. But if you were to see the coverage, you'd think otherwise.
1: Robin Lundberg joining us here on the Morning Monster and 640 the BXSM. His new book out this month, Caitlin Clark from the Logo, be released on August 25th. I want to get to the basketball part of it there of Caitlin in just a moment. One more thing there on that conversation. Kathy Engelbert, obviously the commissioner of the WNBA, has taken certainly some heat for good reason on a number of things over the last several months and years. But specifically with the league and the way they market or lack thereof with Caitlin, or the way they sort of handle situations around Caitlin Clark. When you look at Kathy Engelbert as the commissioner of the WNBA, how do you think she as a commissioner has handled the treatment and really the attention that is devoted to Caitlin Clark?
0: You know, you can't knock Kathy Engelbert from an economic standpoint, right? Like the success of the league speaks for itself. The ratings are way up. The franchise valuations are way up. The attendance is way up. The CBA is the biggest pay raise in the history of sports. So you cannot knock her from, you know, an economic standpoint. I think where you can knock her is from that leadership aspect and not standing out there up in front of everybody and just, you know, basically what Barack Obama said about Caitlin Clark, like, don't pay attention to the nonsense. Like, Kathy Engelbert could have stood up there and said, knock the nonsense off. This is what the real reality is. And also not been so resistant to, you know, I think there was a bit of a, I don't know if fear is the right word, but, you know, there is this urge or need to make sure that, you know, the rest of the league or the pioneers of the league or whatever are not offended by the attention that came to Caitlin Clark. But there, you know, there's a way to do that with respect, because no one, you know, there are so many other great players who are now being recognized, and there are so many great players of the past who are now being recognized with the spotlight on the league. It's not a bad thing, and for whatever reason, I think she was sort of complicit in that, in worrying too much about the perception that the focus was too much on one player. And no league should be based around one player as it goes forward. That wouldn't be healthy for the WNBA if 5-10 years from now, you know, all we're talking about is Caitlin Clark. But at the same time, you only draw more attention to the issue when, you know, you're not just telling the truth of the matter and pointing to the, you know, objective and embracing what took place, which was that she was the catalyst for that explosive growth.
1: Obviously, as you look at her basketball future, just a couple of years into her WNBA career, she's already obviously a star-studded player, part of the All-Star game, had so many great moments already this summer, as you brought up earlier there as well, Robin. Let's talk basketball. Future here for Caitlin Clark, whether that's in Indiana or beyond in her WNBA career. What is the sort of the furthest down the line sort of end point to what you think this career can be on the hardwood, on the floor for her in the WNBA as we move forward here for Caitlin Clark's WNBA professional career?
0: Oh, I mean, I think the potential is there for her to be the greatest player of all time. And it's certainly the greatest guard of all time. I mean, she's already so far, you know, ahead of the trajectory of any guard that, you know, like, you have to get to the accomplishments and the achievements. So you have to do it over a certain number of years. And obviously, you know, you got to win the championships and any of the other things that go on a resume, but she's setting, you know, records left and right. Every time she's on the floor, she's only getting better right now. And obviously, you know, she gets more, attention and coverage for doing it than anybody that's ever done it. But that's because if she just had, I mean, for instance, she just had a 45-point, 10 assist game. I don't know, it was about 2 weeks ago now. And that's the first 40-10 game in the history of the league. You know, it was her career high as well. She just had a triple double last week. You know, she's already third in league history in triple doubles, I believe. She'll definitely be first, you know, in short order. There's a whole bunch of things she's already the record holder for, and she's in her third season. So, I mean, it is not hyperbole at all to say the trajectory could be the greatest player of all time.
1: Robin Lundberg joining us here on the Morning Monster and 640 the BXSM, the Sports Monster. Once again, the new book out on August 25th, later on this month, is Caitlin Clark from The Logo. Robin, thanks so much for the time. Looking forward to reading this book, and thanks so much for joining us this morning to talk about it as well, and I hope everything continues to go well for you with your coverage of the Fever and so many other things there in the media world as well. As I know there was a lot of people in our area that really enjoyed your radio show when you were part of their CBS Sports and Infinity Sports Network over the years when you were here on the weekends on our station, and I certainly wish you the best moving forward as well. Appreciate you joining us this morning.
0: Thank you for having me, and nice of you to say that.
1: Thanks so much. Robin Lundberg joining us here on the Morning Monster and 640 the BXSM. We're back after this on The Sports Monster.
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9: Happy Friday, everybody. Off to another mild start this morning in the 60s. We're back in the mid to upper 80s. And, of course, those showers and storms will be around, very scattered in nature around the region through the day today. Some isolated heavy downpours as well, and it looks like there won't be much change to that over the weekend. Saturday, some scattered showers and storms, highs in the mid to upper 80s. Very similar setup on Sunday. From Storm Team Love Weather, I'm meteorologist Jeremy Eisenhoff.
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1: Time for a Monster Sports update on this Friday morning. I'm Jacob Towns on 640 the BXSM, the Sports Monster. MLB scores from Thursday night. The Braves take down the Marlins 11-3 as the Braves take the sweep and the season series with the Miami Marlins as they win in Atlanta last night. They're also now undefeated in the month of August, have won 8 straight, and it was win number 70 on the season for the Braves. The Reds take down the Athletics 6-5 last night in Cincinnati. Hall of Fame game last night in Canton, Ohio. What a classic, if you can say so about a preseason game. The Panthers win over the Cardinals 33-30. Carolina Panthers rookie quarterback Haynes King out of Georgia Tech on the final play of the game ran it in from 5 yards out to knock off the Cardinals with the game-winning TD as time expired. 33-30, Panthers get the win over Arizona. Other NFL news from Thursday, Jonathan Taylor, the Indianapolis Colts running back, agrees to a 2-year, $44 million extension there with the Colts. Also, Jahmyr Gibbs, the Detroit Lions running back, agrees to a 3-year, $67.5 million extension with the Lions. And former Tennessee and Alabama linebacker Henry Toa agrees to a 2-year extension worth $16 million with the Houston Texans. In college football, former Florida State and Boston College quarterback Thomas Castellanos is filing a lawsuit against the NCAA. He was looking to get eligibility for a fifth year of college football. Remember, on Friday night when the first injunction was handed out by the judge in Colorado, he thought he was getting a fifth year, announced he was going into the transfer portal. Well, he is getting a fifth year. He's just now looking for the right to go into the transfer portal, as he obviously does not have a spot waiting for him at Florida State. He is now looking to see that if he can go in the portal, maybe find himself a new home for the 2026 college football season. North Carolina head coach Bill Belichick announced to all speaking to the media on Thursday that his son and defensive coordinator for the Tar Heels, Steve Belichick, is on indefinite medical leave with the Tar Heels. He was asked if Steve would be able to be back by the time for the season opener on August 29th against TCU in Ireland, and he said they're only looking forward to getting him back as soon as possible. The college football playoff announced on Thursday. They're going to announce the top three seeds that can select their bowl path in the 12-team bracket in 2026. In the last 2 years, the SEC champion had to go to the Sugar Bowl in the quarterfinals. The Big Ten champion had to go to the Rose Bowl in the quarterfinals. Now, if you're a top three seed, you get to choose your bowl path there of those four quarterfinal games beginning there in the college football playoff this upcoming year. Also, they announced the schedule for the ranking shows in 2026. Tuesday, November 3rd will be the first one, followed by November 10th, November 17th, and November 24th. And then their final regular season one will be on Tuesday, December 1st, following the final regular season weekend heading into conference championship weekend. And then obviously on Sunday, December 6th, will be selection day there at noon to find out who is into the bracket in 2026. And if you're a MLB fan who loves to watch around different broadcasts throughout the years, I'm sure you've certainly enjoyed the broadcast the San Francisco Giants put on with John Miller and Krukow and Dave Fleming and Dwayne Kuiper. Well, Mike Krukow announced on Thursday that he'll be stepping away at the end of the season as he's retiring at the age of 74 as one of the longtime broadcasters of the Giants, saying it's time after a four-decade run there of San Francisco to step away and obviously step into retirement there from his position as a broadcaster for the Giants. That's your Monster Sports Update on this Friday morning. I'm Jacob Townsend on 640 the BXSM, the Sports Monster.
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9: Happy Friday, everybody. Off to another mild start this morning in the 60s. We're back in the mid to upper 80s. And, of course, those showers and storms will be around, very scattered in nature around the region through the day today. Some isolated heavy downpours as well. And it looks like there won't be much change to that over the weekend. Saturday, some scattered showers and storms, highs in the mid to upper 80s. Very similar setup on Sunday. From Storm Team Love Weather, I'm meteorologist Jeremy Eisenhoff.
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18: 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Well, it's been long reported as the lead-up to the 2027 schedule release for NASCAR that the Bristol Motor Speedway, what has been known as the fall race in recent years, but the night race, will be returning to August in 2027. Bristol Motor Speedway made that official on Thursday morning that the night race next year will be on Saturday, August 14th in 2027, returning to its traditional August date prior to the beginning of football season, whether it's college or high school next year. The night race weekend will be Thursday, August 12th with the UNOH 250 and the Bush's Beans 200, as well as the Food City 300 on Friday, August 13th. And Saturday, August 14th would be the Bass Pro Shops America's Night Race. Also for the spring race, it remains as it has been for the last several years on that second weekend in April. The Tennessee Army National Guard 250 O'Reilly Auto Parts Race on Friday, April 9th. The Suburban Propane 300 O'Reilly, the Craftsman Truck Series Race on Friday, April 9th. The Tennessee Army National Guard 250. The O'Reilly Auto Parts Suburban Propane 300 on Saturday, April 10th. And then the Cup Series Race of the Food City 500 on Sunday, April 11th. Tennessee football practice has obviously been underway the last couple of days there during fall camp, but they've been doing so without some notable players, including on the defense. Ty Redmond has not been at the Tennessee football preseason practices as he has missed the start of practice while battling an illness. According to someone with direct knowledge of the situation telling VolQuest on Thursday, Redmond could return as early as next week. Also not been a part of practice on Thursday, at least, was Tennessee tight end Ethan Davis. His tight ends coach, Alec Alpin, was actually the assistant coach who spoke to the media on Thursday. He said, quote, he's good, probably being a little precautious with that, but he'll be fine, as Davis appeared to tweak an ankle in a one-on-one jump ball during Tennessee's first preseason practice on Wednesday. Obviously, Gate City native and obviously a longtime NBA slam dunk champion for multiple years, that's Mac McClung, now at the age of 27, is heading to go play internationally for the first time in his career as he has signed a deal with Basquet Girona of Liga ACB, Spain's top professional basketball league. He made this news on Thursday, saying that McClung was no longer eligible for two-way contracts that allowed him to shuttle between the NBA and the G League, so it was time to take another opportunity, as now he is off to go play overseas in Spain. And we told you yesterday more that ETSU women's golf team announced their 2026-27 schedule. Now on Thursday, it was the men's golf team announcing their 2026-27 schedule for the Bucks, as ETSU is set to compete in 10 regular season tournaments, including obviously the return of the Bank of Tennessee Tennessee Intercollegiate. And obviously the season will begin September 13th, 15th, that weekend at Inverness Intercollegiate, hosted by Toledo in Toledo, Ohio. 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
1: Heading into hour number two on a Friday here in the Morning Monster and 640 to be XSM, the Sports Monster, 1015 to be QTHD2 as well as roll on here on this Friday morning. Jacob Townsend here with you on this Friday. Still got a lot to get to. We've been a busy first hour, so we've got three more hours to go. Dallas Kirkendall, head coach at Morristown East, will join us in about 20 minutes and some change as we continue in hour number two, part of 24 teams in 24 days, sponsored by Irwin Paint and Body Shop. He'll be with us around 7:30, 7:35 this morning here on this Friday morning. Next hour, Mike Sando around 8:30, the NFL writer for The Athletic. He'll join us there around 8:30 to talk about his NFL QB tiers article that was released earlier this week there on The Athletic. And then in the final hour at 9:10, Daryl Strawberry, 1983 National League Rookie of the Year, three-time World Series champion, played for the Kingsport Mets. He'll be with us at 9:10 there in the final hour talking about his new book, Another Life, Discovering the Healing Power of Purpose on My Long Journey from Player to Preacher. So we'll do that there at 9:10 in the final hour of the show as well. We're also taking your phone calls at 423-477-1064, 423-477-1064. Toll free outside the Tri-Cities at 866-333-WXSN. That's 866-333-9976. Good news, in my opinion, from the college football playoff on Thursday, as there have been long conversations taking place over the offseason since the end of last year, where when we all understand what happened at the end of the college football playoff rankings last year heading into Selection Day. For the entire ranking shows for the month of November and heading even into Conference Championship Week, they had Notre Dame ranked ahead of Miami. And at the beginning of it, they were quite different teams. They weren't really being compared to each other. We talked about that. If you're not near each other in the ranking, they are not comparing you to each other. And the committee felt that, I believe in the first ranking in early November, that Notre Dame was, I believe it was eight spots ahead of Miami. And you're going, wait a second, but in week one, Miami beat Notre Dame on that Labor Day Sunday night in Miami. But yes, and since then, Notre Dame had lost a second game 2 weeks later to Texas A&M. And then obviously Miami had lost two games to Louisville and SMU in the month of October. And the committee felt that Miami was no longer the same team. They weren't playing to the caliber that Notre Dame was playing at. And they had Notre Dame ranked higher. And that bothered people. And I understood it, but I also understood where the committee was coming from. And honestly, I agreed with the committee on where they were coming from. I felt at that point in time that Notre Dame was a substantially better team than Miami. But as the season went forward over the next several weeks, both teams continued to win. Both teams capped off the regular season at 10-2, and neither team played on conference championship weekend. Miami did not win the tiebreaker to be in the ACC title game. That was Virginia and Duke a year ago. And then obviously Notre Dame does not have a conference title to play in. And so when they did the final ranking on that Tuesday night leading into conference championship weekend, and they had Notre Dame and Miami right there neck and neck with each other, you kind of knew, okay, the conversation's going to finally happen. On Sunday, no matter what happens in Charlotte, no matter what happens in Atlanta, no matter what happens in Indianapolis, no matter what happens in Dallas, no matter what happens in the American Conference title game, the Mountain West, the MAC, the Sun Belt, Conference USA, wherever else, Mountain West, it was going to come down to the conversation of how do they handle the head-to-head debate of Notre Dame versus Miami. And what ended up happening is what I kind of expected once it got close, and that is once they were comparing the two, head-to-head won out. It was the tiebreaker for the two. Now, the problem for Notre Dame was they did not play that last weekend. nor did anyone on their schedule that could have affected their resume play that last weekend. And the same thing for Miami. The resumes were the exact same. So the process of it, I understand from their perspective, seems off and seems difficult to understand. And so with that, when Notre Dame got so mad, it led people to go, you know what, why don't we just get rid of the weekly show? It put the playoff committee in a terrible position. And because of that, they have now opened themselves up to a lot of issues with Notre Dame this year. Why don't we just get rid of the weekly show and we don't have any rankings until Selection Day on that first Sunday of December? If you listen to this show, you know I think that is ludicrous. I am a fan of information. I want the information of what we can have going into every single week. I want the ranking show to happen earlier. They did at the beginning of the 14 playoff. They actually started in mid-October. Then they're like, you know what? Maybe that's too early. Let's don't start them until November. I want as many of them as possible. I think the information's important, but also I think the conversation's important. College football is the second biggest sport in our country. Only the NFL is bigger. And yet when you watch a lot of these networks, if you do, if you watch ESPN, if you watch FS1, if you watch even CBS Sports Network at times, and even NBC or any of these other sports networks, you're going, is it number two? Why is it not being treated as such? Why is it not getting the content as such? Because it's NFL, it's NBA, it's even some other sports that get in there even a little bit more than college football. College football does not get the attention on a weekly basis, on a daily basis, on a basis inside and even outside the season that it should. And that show gives it to them. The content and the context of it all is important. And I think it would be insane, in my opinion, to give that up if you are college football. One, it's good business for ESPN. Two, it's good business for college football. It is dialogue. It is conversation. It is debate about what is happening in your season. And it's happening right there still, no matter what your feelings are, on the major network on ESPN. And so this year, they are going to bring the show back. There will be five of those weekly Tuesday shows. Tuesday, November 3rd will be the first one at 7 o'clock. Then on Tuesday, November 10th at 9 o'clock, that's the night, if you're wondering, that's the night of the Champions Classic, where it's always the, I can't remember what the matchups are this year, but Duke, Kansas, and Kentucky, Michigan State, those matchups, they'll have one game first, and then in between the two games, they'll do the college football playoff ranking show, and then the second game will take place. November 17th, at 9 o'clock once again, November 24th at 7:30, and then on December 1st, the final Tuesday night show will be back at 7 o'clock. And then on Sunday, December 6th at noon, will be the selection show to decide who is going in to the 2026 college football playoff. So, with all of that being the case, there is, in my opinion, some common sense winning out here. Because I keep saying, and I saw it even yesterday when this was announced, oh, terrible. It's bad for the sport. No, it isn't. You may not like what happens with it, but it's not bad for the sport. It's really good for the sport. It's content. It's context. It's all the things the sport should have on a daily basis. It's why when I see people getting upset about the fact that, according to reports, it still hasn't been officially announced by ESPN, but Josh Pate, who I really like, college football podcaster, now doing more stuff with ESPN in recent years, doing some other stuff with other entities as well. He and the Bussin' with the Boys podcast, who I'm not as much a fan of, but he's partnered with them in the past, Taylor Lewan and Will Compton, are going to do a weekly show from a college football campus each week on ESPN on Fridays. And some people don't like that because they don't like people joining up with ESPN. That makes them roll their eyes. They think it's establishment and all this. Some really dumb people, but that's fine. And with that, my answer to that is great. More college football on ESPN on a daily basis. That's good. That's not a bad thing. That's a great thing. That's a phenomenal thing. It's good for everybody if you care about the sport of college football, and I certainly do. I was speaking to a class at ETSU last year. It was last year. I was trying to think if it was last year. It was. I think it was in this last November or December. Colin Brooks, who's a friend of the show, teaches, at least I believe he still is, and teaching a weekly class in the evening there in the communications department. And somebody, may have been Colin, may have been one of the students in the class, asked a question about content, that how do I sort of attack the content? And I know I do a little bit of a different show than maybe what's been done before in this time slot and maybe what's been done in some of the other time slots. I do college football a lot. I believe it matters. I believe it's gotten a disservice, not here specifically, but overall in the way it is talked about. To the extent it is talked about. It should be a daily thing. We live in the Southeast. We live in the SEC country. We live in the college football footprint. We should not go days without talking about college football. And you're going, yeah, you mean in August, September, November, October, December? Yeah, no. I'm talking about February, March, April, May, June, July. It should be all the time. It is a 12-month, 365-day-a-year sport. The NFL is not the only one, okay? The NFL is not the only one. College football has plenty of things going on with it that it is a 12-month subject. Maybe it hasn't always been, but it is now. And that's a great thing. It should be in the ethos all the time. And so the fact when I hear from folks who actually should care about the true business of college football, because that is their business. When I see these media folks who are college football writers or college football on-air hosts or on-air talking heads, broadcasters say, oh, this is bad for everybody. Just because, let's be honest, their issue with it is they don't work for ESPN. When I hear that, I go, what are you doing? Do you not actually understand that this is good? Because ESPN's not lending its ear to college football every day, even though they should. It's a big business for them. And you get College Football Live on ESPN2. And if you want, you go to the SEC Network or the ACC Network, and you can watch classic games on ESPNU because they got rid of studio programming on that network years ago. But on the big four letter, the main ESPN, it's SportsCenter that's doing a lot of NFL on a daily basis, during the season. To Get Up that's doing NFL. To First Take that's doing NFL and NBA. To Pat McAfee that will do some college football. We'll give McAfee some love. Certainly on Fridays when he's on college football campuses for college game day, he'll do some college football, but still there's a lot of NFL to it, and understandably so. I'm not criticizing that, understandably so. To NFL Live, well, we know what they're doing. To PTI, that's doing a lot of NFL. SportsCenter, NFL. You're getting a chance for, at times, an hour, sometimes half hour, depending upon the week and what else is going on the network, to get a truly devoted time in the evening, in the prime time, to college football. On multiple weeks, because not only do the ranking shows take place in November, ESPN starts doing their sort of preview shows of the rankings multiple weeks before that in October. Yeah, I do know the order of the months, and I stumbled over them a moment ago. I do know the order of the months. But this is great news for the sport. Keep it front and center. Keep it right there in front of people. It does not need to be on the back burner. For too long, it's been treated as a niche sport. College football is not a niche sport. It is not golf. It is not tennis. It is not NHL. It is not women's basketball. It is not college baseball. College football is a main food sport. It's not an appetizer. It's not a dessert. It is a main entree of college football in the sports dialogue of this country, and it should be 12 months out of the year. and certainly during the season it should be. And it's still, even with the growth of the content of it in recent years, it still does not get it to the level it should. Because when I'm talking about ESPN, go over to the other networks. FS1's heavily invested in football, in college football, you would think, right? They went all in on their pregame show with Rob Stone and Urban Meyer and Matt Leinart and Brady Quinn and Mark Ingram. They've stole guys from ESPN and Tom Rinaldi and the Bear in recent years. They've got obviously a great broadcast crew there, Gus Johnson and Joel Klatt. They're heavily invested in the Big Ten. They got triple headers on Fox. They got quadruple headers on FS1, Friday night games. They're obviously a main owner of the Big Ten network. They should be heavily invested in college football. Turn on their network. Turn on FS1 on a weekday. Specifically during the fall, but any time of the year. Guess what you're not seeing? College football talk. You'll get it every once in a while from Cowherd, who I enjoy Colin. Yeah, you know, he's an icon in this business. But I think Colin really enjoys college football, and I appreciate the way that over the years he has talked about it. But he is doing NFL 3 hours a day, 2 hours a day. 2.5 hours a day. It's very little college football unless he gets a Joel Klatt or somebody on the show. Or an Urban Meyer. There is a lack of the conversation around college football. So thank goodness the CFP and ESPN have not gotten rid of this show. Because it's important. And you may not like it. Oh, it puts the committee in a corner. No, it doesn't. Nobody puts baby in a corner. The committee can fight their way out, all right? The committee has two arms, knees, legs, ears. They can do whatever they want to. They can reassess, as it says in their handbook, they reassess each week. If they want to keep going with the ranking they have, that's on them. Don't blame a 30-minute to an hour show each week because of the committee's decision. They supposed to have somebody that can argue their case. Now, I would say that Hunter Yurecek, their chairman that had to step in last year, the AD at Arkansas, may not be the right guy to argue that case with what we saw on TV last year. But still, they have the right to argue their case. And just because you didn't like the way it played out last year, just because you felt Miami was ranked too low at the beginning, or the fact that you felt Notre Dame got a job at the end, whatever it may be, the ranking show's not the problem. The ranking show's good. The ranking show's great. The ranking show is how the sport should be covered daily. And it doesn't happen. So don't give up what you have. Because you give it up, it's not coming back. It's going to go right back to the NFL. They're going to do another show about the Packers or the Steelers or the Cowboys or the Cardinals or the Ravens or the Rams or the Seahawks or the Commanders or the Eagles or the Giants. Pick your NFL team. They're going to dive deeper into that. It's not coming to you. It's not going to be, we're going to take this show off and we're going to talk college football every Tuesday night at 7 o'clock. Come on in, folks. No, they're not going to do that. Cherish what you have. Don't give it up. Don't give it up. They also had some other news they announced. Obviously, they're at the top three seeds and some of their matchups there. We'll get to that. They're coming up later on this morning as well as we continue here on the Morning Monster. 7:30 here on this Friday morning. Got to step out for a break. When we return, 24 teams in 24 days, sponsored by Irwin Paint and Body Shop, continues as we talk to the head man of the Morristown East Hurricanes, Dallas Kirkendall, as we continue on a Friday morning on the Morning Monster on 640 the BXSM, the Sports Monster. 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

0: Happy Friday, everybody. Off to another mild start this morning in the 60s. We're back in the mid to upper 80s. And, of course, those showers and storms will be around, very scattered in nature around the region through the day today. Some isolated heavy downpours as well. And it looks like there won't be much change to that over the weekend. Saturday, some scattered showers and storms, highs in the mid to upper 80s. Very similar setup on Sunday. From Storm Team Love Weather, I'm meteorologist Jeremy Eisenhoff.
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3: Thank you, Coach. 7:35 here on this Friday morning as we continue here on the Morning Monster and 6:40 the WXSM, the Sports Monster. Jacob Townsend here with you. And as we continue here getting set for the high school football season, just 2 weeks away here on a Friday night, we'll get the season underway here in Northeast Tennessee. 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And as we continue with 24 teams in 24 days, it's time to preview the Morristown East Hurricanes. And we're joined by their head coach, Dallas Kirkendall, here on this Friday morning. Coach, thanks so much for the time this morning. Hope you're doing well. Good morning.
4: Good morning. Thank you for having me this morning. Anytime you get a chance to talk about the Canes, it's a good start to the day.
3: Certainly so, and looking forward to the season here for you all as you get set in 2 weeks to host South Green there on August 21st. What's the offseason been like for you guys, Coach?
4: Yeah, we kind of changed our approach this year and did less of the schematics and focused more on just getting in the weight room, working on our conditioning, working on our speed, making sure those things were right. So we really didn't really pick up a whole lot of footballs until July, which has kind of been different from what we've done in the past. We didn't do a whole bunch of 7-on-7s. We really just spent the summer focusing on us and focusing on the fundamentals. So it's been really, really good for us.
3: For you guys, from what I understand, maybe a little bit of a change in some of the offense, what you guys are planning on doing here in 2026 to what you've done in the past?
4: Yeah, we're going to go to a more run-centric style just to create balance for us. You know, we threw the ball, 180-something times last year, probably about 100 too many times. So just trying to make sure that we're putting our kids in the best position to be successful. And each year is different. Each team is different. And you got to kind of find what your team does well and try to maximize that. So that's what we're doing offensively and defensively. Just making small tweaks here and there to make sure that we're maximizing what we have on our roster and putting them in a good position to be successful.
3: Let's talk about your roster a little bit. Who are some notable guys that people are going to be hearing about there as you guys work your way through the season there in Region 1-6A?
4: Yeah, we feel like we're going to reap some rewards from last year. We had quite a lot of young guys last year due to injuries and other things. So, we got 21 seniors on the roster. This is the smallest group we've had. We're about 65, 70. I think that's kind of the story everywhere across the state. You're starting to see rosters dwindle. So that's going to force our hand to do some different things. But really excited about the 21 seniors. Josiah Valentine comes back as our starting quarterback, played as a sophomore last year. Now as a junior, looking for him to take a big step. Braden Smith at corner, and we're going to play him some at running back this year. Brent Lunsford anchoring our defensive line. So we feel really, really good about that group of 21 seniors and just bringing up some young guys to kind of fill some holes there. So really excited overall about the experience that we bring back from last year's team.
3: Dallas Kirkendall, head coach of Morristown East, joining us here on the Morning Monster and 640 to WXSM, the Sports Monster, part of 24 teams in 24 days, sponsored by Irwin Paint and Body Shop. As you guys get set for South Green in 2 weeks and Sean Jones and the Rebels come to town, what's sort of these next couple of weeks like for you all to get ready for week one?
4: Yeah, we just got to continue to get better each day and grow as a team. you know, we're still early into the kind of the fall stages of, you know, making sure who's fitting where at each position. We still have positional battles going on. You know, as we get closer to that week one, we'll start to dwindle those down and go from there. But there's a lot of work to be done and not enough time to do it in. So, you know, you just got to maximize each day and each opportunity to prepare yourself for a really quality South Green team. You know, I have a ton of respect for what Coach Jones does over there at South Green, and it'll be a good physical test for us coming out of the gate. So we got to make sure we're ready. You know, if we can get rid of these, you know, 3 to 6 thunderstorms in the afternoon, that would make my life a whole lot better. But, you know, it is what it is, East Tennessee weather. But still a lot of work to be done, and we'll continue to get after it each day.
3: And you look at, obviously, the season there for you all. Obviously, everybody knows the last couple of years have not been what you guys, I'm sure, have envisioned there at Morristown East when you came there and took over the job, as you get set for year number 4. For you guys, you sort of try to keep building this program here for the future. How do you make sure you're keeping – I talked about this, I think, a couple weeks ago, J.C. Simmons at Sullivan East, who's going through a losing streak right now there at Sullivan East over the last couple of seasons after some success they had a couple years back, trying to keep 15, 16, 17-year-olds sort of bought into what you're doing, even if the results aren't showing on Friday nights on the scoreboard. How are you guys trying to do that at Morristown East after what's been a tough couple of seasons there in Hamblin County?
4: Yeah, I think it starts with relationships and being authentic with your kids and being, having an honest conversation with your kids about where we're at and where we're going and, you know, and what is the plan. I think, you know, it's hard to fool those kids. They can see through fake, they can see through lies. So you got to have an open, honest conversation, tell them where they're at, where we need to go, and continue to build those relationships. Cause you know, they don't care about what you know or what you've done in the past. They want to know what you can do for them. And I think just being true to ourselves each and every day, you know, having open and honest conversations about where we're at as a program and where and how we need to get to the next steps. You know, there's no secrets in our program. You know, we're open and honest with our kids about, you know, what we're trying to get accomplished and why we're doing the things we're doing. I think as long as you keep that going, you, over time, you'll build a culture. You'll build a program that people are going to see the fruits of the labor of over the last 4 years or 3 years. So, yeah, I mean, just continuing to hold guys together, hold them to a standard, and keep pressing forward each and every day.
3: Dallas Kirkendall joining us here on the Morning Monster and 640 the BXSM, the Sports Monster, as they get set for the season down at Morristown East in just a couple of weeks on August 21st when they host South Green. Then they will obviously host Hardin Valley after that. Then they'll travel to David Crockett and Jonesboro and then a road trip to Gibbs as well there in the next 2 weeks. And then regional play will open up against Dobbins Bennett on September 18th there at Burke-Tony Stadium in Morristown. Dallas, thanks so much for the time. As always, always great to talk to you. Good luck this season. I appreciate you joining us here on this Friday morning.
4: Thank you, sir. Go Canes.
3: Appreciate you, Dallas Kirkendall, joining us here on the Morning Monster and 640 WXSM, the Sports Monster, part of 24 teams in 24 days, sponsored by Irwin Paint and Body Shop. 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Yeah, just look at there from Morristown East. They open up against South Green and Hardin Valley at home. Back-to-back road trips to David Crockett and Gibbs after that. Then they'll host Dobbins Bennett. They open up regional play on September 18th. And they got that game there between Morristown East and West on September 25th before coming to Johnson City to play Science Hill in regional action on October 2nd. They'll host Carnes on October 8th in a home Thursday night game. And then they'll wrap up the season on October 16th with a home game against Westridge, and then they'll travel to Jefferson County on October 23rd. Their bye week is the final week of the season. They're going to play 10 straight weeks, and then they'll have their bye week there in the final week of the year, as obviously they're trying to fit inside the top four there in Region 1-6A and make it to the playoffs in what is only a five-team region right now, with Dobbins-Bennett, Science Hill, Westridge, Jefferson County, and Morristown East. So we'll see how the Hurricanes do. 1-9 last year there for Morristown East. They won their first game of the year against South Green and then lost their next nine, and that includes several shutouts there. 1, 2, 3, 4 shutouts during their season. They did not score more than 15 points in any of those last nine regular season games they lost. They won that first game against South Green, obviously a Class 2 opponent, 26-22 at home in week number one. And that's coming off, obviously, what was a 3-win campaign just a couple of years ago as well there in 2024 for the Hurricanes. So they'll get set for year number 400, Dallas Kirkendall, there in Morristown in the coming weeks. 7:45 on this Friday morning. Got to step out for a break. When we return, Bristol Motor Speedway confirmed what had been reported over the last couple of weeks by a number of different media outlets, and that is that the night race is heading back to August. We'll discuss that as we continue on the Morning Monster on 640 the BXSM, the Sports Monster.
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8: Happy Friday, everybody. Off to another mild start this morning in the 60s. We're back in the mid to upper 80s. And, of course, those showers and storms will be around, very scattered in nature around the region through the day today. Some isolated heavy downpours as well. And it looks like there won't be much change to that over the weekend. Saturday, some scattered showers and storms, highs in the mid to upper 80s. Very similar setup on Sunday. From Storm Team Love Weather, I'm meteorologist Jeremy Eisenhoff.
9: Thank you, Jeremy. 7:49 here on this Friday morning. As we continue on the Morning Monster on 640 to WXSM. It had been reported over the last couple of weeks that obviously NASCAR was going to be making some changes to the races in 2027 that were going to be a part of the postseason. Obviously this year that included Bristol, Darlington, that was going to be in there this year that are now being moved out. Darlington's being moved out because the calendar's a little bit different next year with where Labor Day is considered to the postseason for NASCAR's 2027 year. So with them wanting to obviously keep the Southern 500 on Labor Day weekend as traditionally so, that had to be moved out of the postseason. And then Bristol's being moved out as well. Bristol, who has been at their night race in September for the last several years, are now going to have that night race back in August, where it was for 40-plus years. August 14th for the Bass Pro Shops night race there, as it was announced on Thursday morning by Bristol Motor Speedway. Now, I got to be honest here with you with NASCAR. Just announced the schedule for 2027. This, all right, Bristol's going to make their announcement today. Texas is making their announcement today. Daytona's making their announcement today. Darlington's going to make their announcement tomorrow. Then it's going to be Richmond, and then Watkins Glen, and then Martinsville. No. Just announce the schedule. Just announce it already. What are we doing? This, here's a sprinkle here and a sprinkle there. No. Just announce the schedule for 2027. Get it out there. Get it set. Get the plan ready. Let's see what it's going to look like there for 2027 next year there for NASCAR. I don't understand this. Hey, we're going to do it one by one with each track announcing it almost on a daily basis of when their races will be there for the upcoming year. Doesn't make a ton of sense to me, but what do I know? So with that all being the case, that is the situation as we stand here right now and looking at the upcoming year there in NASCAR for them in 2027. So August 12th, 13th, and 14th will be the night race weekend. What we have came to know in the last handful of years as the fall race, now we'll go just back to being the August night race. August the 12th and the Thursday, that'll be the night for the Bushes.

0: beans 200, as well as the UNOH 250, and then it will be the Food City 300 on Friday, August 13th, and the Bass Pro Shops America's Night Race on Saturday, August 14th. I, for one, think it's terrific. Now, you're not going to be in the postseason. Okay. You're still going to have now, and with it no longer being the winning you're in, winning you move on from this stage of the postseason to this stage of the postseason, I'm not sure if it's going to be as valuable to be part of the postseason. We're going to find out now as we move forward. But with that all being the case, I think you look at it now, you're going to be in sort of a race where guys are trying to still fight their way in. You're going to be in the latter portion of the regular season, that last handful of races, to where when you come to Bristol next year, what's there going to be? Three, four, maybe five drivers at that point that are already locked into the playoffs. There's still going to be 10 or 11 spots up for grabs come August 14th in 2027. I think it's a plus to be back in that spot, as well as also, let's just put all the cards on the table. As our old friend used to say here on the show, Kenny Hawkins, let's put it there where the goats can get it. Get away from football. You're getting ahead of football, both high school and college. So no longer on those Friday nights for your Food City 300 O'Reilly Auto Parts race are you going to be competing with the high school football crowds. No, you're going to be now a week ahead of the beginning of the high school football season in Northeast Tennessee, 2 weeks ahead of the beginning of the high school football season in Southwest Virginia. You're going to be 2 weeks ahead of the beginning of the college football season for ETSU. You're going to be 3 weeks ahead of the beginning of the college football season for Tennessee, for Virginia Tech. Think it's a plus all the way around. The only real negative that on paper I see is if you were such a proponent of them being a postseason race. That's really the only negative I see, and I don't think it's that much of a negative. If any at all. I think you can spin it in a very positive way, as I did just moments ago. So I think it's a big plus for Bristol to be back into the August slot there, be ahead of football. You just look at it over the last couple of years with the fact that you've had the race competing with Tennessee and doing so once again this year. Right? Doing so once again this year to where you're going to have the night race taking place at the same time Tennessee is playing a home football game at Neyland Stadium. Now, it's a home game against Kennesaw State. I'm not saying it's the Georgia game last year. Not saying that. But it is still a matchup to where you have to deal with the fact that there's a whole lot of people that may have been at your place that are going to be at that place. And I think if you're ETSU, if you have a situation where you maybe next year would also have another conflict possibly in your schedule with the night race if it ended up in their similar time slot of mid to late September. Now you don't have to worry about playing a noon game in the burning sun there for your fans to deal with like you're going to have to with West Georgia this year. They've talked about it, the fact that the West Georgia game on September 19th in week four, the reason why it's at noon and not at 5:30 like the traditional in recent years time has been for ETSU with games in that part of the season is because of the night race taking place that evening at Bristol Motor Speedway. Two reasons. One, they don't want to compete with that with the fans. They want the fans to decide, hey, let's go to the ETSU game early, go to the race later. Don't make them have to choose between one or the other. Two, you're a partner with Bristol Motor Speedway. You don't want to be in competition with them. You want to be partnered with them. So with that being the case there, it makes great sense on that end as well that I'm sure the folks over at ETSU are very happy to see this come out on a August 14th for next year, therefore the night race in 2027 as well. If you're wondering about the spring race, it stays in the same slot. Second weekend in April, it has been now for the last couple of years. That Masters weekend, that is not Easter weekend this upcoming year. I believe Easter's in March in 2027, maybe the last weekend in March, if memory serves me. So your resurrection is 2 weeks before the a spring race this year there at Bristol Motor Speedway, so you won't have that issue either, which is a major plus in my opinion. Tennessee Army National Guard 250 truck race will be on Friday, April 9th. You'll have the Suburban Propane O'Reilly Auto Parts race on Saturday, April the 10th, And then you will have Sunday, April the 11th, with the Food City 500. They're coming up in the spring as well. So obviously there's been scuttlebutt over the last couple of years, right, of the possibility of Bristol losing the spring race. It's not happening in 2027. NASCAR will be back there in the spring once again. They'll double dip in Bristol in 2027 with the spring and a latter portion of the season race there in August as well. 7:57 on this Friday morning, 2 hours down, 2 hours to go here on a Friday, coming up in hour number three. Ryan McGee of ESPN, speaking of NASCAR and college football, he does it as well as anybody there for ESPN. He had the story yesterday ranking college football's greatest supervillains. We'll tell you who he has is the top 10 for college football supervillains coming up in the third hour. Also, Mike Sando, The Athletic, will join me at 8:30 talking about his NFL quarterback tiers article. Daryl Strawberry at 9:10. A lot to still get to on a Friday on the Morning Monster on 640 the BXSM, the Sports Monster.
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2: 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The Maryland native returns home following a 1,000-yard season with the New England Patriots, providing quarterback Jaden Daniels a premier veteran target alongside star receiver Terry McLaurin. I'm Maddie Bates.
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8: Happy Friday afternoon, everybody. Well, we're looking at that summertime pattern to continue, those scattering of some showers and storms. We're not all going to get wet today, but some isolated heavy downpours possible with that marginal flood risk in place. And that trend will continue over the weekend. Highs in the 80s, lows in the 60s with those scattered showers and storms. From Storm Team Love Weather, I'm meteorologist Jeremy Eisenhoff.
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0: Time for a Monster Sports Update this Friday morning. I'm Jacob Townsend, 640 the BXSM, the Sports Monster. MLB scores from Thursday night. The Braves take down the Marlins 11-3 as the Braves take the sweep and the season series with the Miami Marlins as they win in Atlanta last night. They're also now undefeated in the month of August, have won 8 straight, and it was win number 70 on the season for the Braves. The Reds take down the Athletics 6-5 last night in Cincinnati. Hall of Fame game last night in Canton, Ohio. What a classic, if you can say so about a preseason game. The Panthers went over the Cardinals 33-30. Carolina Panthers rookie quarterback Haynes King out of Georgia Tech on the final play of the game ran it in from 5 yards out to knock off the Cardinals with the game-winning TD as time expired. 33-30, Panthers get the win over Arizona. Other NFL news from Thursday, Jonathan Taylor, the Indianapolis Colts running back, agrees to a 2-year, $44 million extension there with the Colts. Also, Jahmyr Gibbs, the Detroit Lions running back, agrees to a 3-year, $67.5 million extension with the Lions. And former Tennessee and Alabama linebacker Henry Toa agrees to a 2-year extension worth $16 million with the Houston Texans. In college football, former Florida State and Boston College quarterback Thomas Castellanos is filing a lawsuit against the NCAA. He was looking to get eligibility for a 5th year of college football. Remember, on Friday night when the first injunction was handed out by the judge in Colorado, he thought he was getting a 5th year, announced he was going into the transfer portal. Well, he is getting a 5th year. He's just now looking for the right to go into the transfer portal, as he obviously does not have a spot waiting for him at Florida State. He is now looking to see that if he can go in the portal, maybe find himself a new home for the 2026 college football season. North Carolina head coach Bill Belichick announced while speaking to the media on Thursday that his son and defensive coordinator for the Tar Heels, Steve Belichick, is on indefinite medical leave with the Tar Heels. He was asked if Steve would be able to be back by the time for the season opener on August 29th against TCU in Ireland, and he said they're only looking forward to getting him back as soon as possible. The college football playoff announced on Thursday. They're going to announce the top three seeds that can select their bowl path in the 12-team bracket in 2026. In the last 2 years, the SEC champion had to go to the Sugar Bowl in the quarterfinals. The Big Ten champion had to go to the Rose Bowl in the quarterfinals. Now, if you're a top three seed, you get to choose your bowl path there of those four quarterfinal games beginning there in the college football playoff this upcoming year. Also, they announced the schedule for the ranking shows in 2026. Tuesday, November 3rd will be the first one, followed by November 10th, November 17th, and November 24th. And then their final regular season one will be on Tuesday, December 1st, following the final regular season weekend heading into conference championship weekend. And then obviously on Sunday, December 6th, will be selection day there at noon to find out who is into the bracket in 2026. And if you're a MLB fan who loves to watch around different broadcasts throughout the years, I'm sure you've certainly enjoyed the broadcast the San Francisco Giants put on with John Miller and Krukow and Dave Fleming and Dwayne Kuiper. Well, Mike Krukow announced on Thursday that he'll be stepping away at the end of the season as he's retiring at the age of 74 as one of the longtime broadcasters of the Giants, saying it's time after a four-decade run there of San Francisco to step away and obviously step into retirement there from his position as a broadcaster for the Giants. That's your Monster Sports Update on this Friday morning. I'm Jacob Townsend on 640 to be XSM, the Sports Monster.
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8: Happy Friday, everybody. Off to another mild start this morning in the 60s. We're back in the mid to upper 80s. And, of course, those showers and storms will be around, very scattered in nature around the region through the day today. Some isolated heavy downpours as well. And it looks like there won't be much change to that over the weekend. Saturday, some scattered showers and storms, highs in the mid to upper 80s. Very similar setup on Sunday. From Storm Team Love Weather, I'm meteorologist Jeremy Eisenhoff.
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0: 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Well, it's been long reported as the lead-up to the 2027 schedule release for NASCAR that the Bristol Motor Speedway, what has been known as the fall race in recent years, but the night race, will be returning to August in 2027. Bristol Motor Speedway made that official on Thursday morning that the night race next year will be on Saturday, August 14th in 2027, returning to its traditional August date prior to the beginning of football season, whether it's college or high school next year. The night race weekend will be Thursday, August 12th with the UNOH 250 and the Bush's Beans 200, as well as the Food City 300 on Friday, August 13th, and Saturday, August 14th would be the Bass Pro Shops America's night race. Also for the spring race, it remains as it has been for the last several years on that second weekend in April. The Tennessee Army National Guard 250 O'Reilly Auto Parts race on Friday, April 9th. The Suburban Propane 300 O'Reilly, the Craftsman Truck Series race on Friday, April 9th. The Tennessee Army National Guard 250. The O'Reilly Auto Parts Suburban Propane 300 on Saturday, April 10th. And then the Cup Series race of the Food City 500 on Sunday, April 11th. Tennessee football practice has obviously been underway the last couple of days there during fall camp, but they've been doing so without some notable players, including on the defense. Ty Redmond has not been at the Tennessee football preseason practices as he has missed the start of practice while battling an illness. According to someone with direct knowledge of the situation telling VolQuest on Thursday, Redmond could return as early as next week. Also not been a part of practice on Thursday, at least, was Tennessee tight end Ethan Davis. His tight ends coach, Alec Albin, was actually the assistant coach who spoke to the media on Thursday. He said, quote, he's good, probably being a little precautious with that, but he'll be fine, as Davis appeared to tweak an ankle in a one-on-one jump ball during Tennessee's first preseason practice on Wednesday. Obviously, Gate City native and obviously a longtime NBA slam dunk champion for multiple years. That's Mac McClung. Now at the age of 27, is heading to go play internationally for the first time in his career as he has signed a deal with Basquet Girona of Liga ACB, Spain's top professional basketball league. He made this news on Thursday, saying that McClung was no longer eligible for two-way contracts that allowed him to shuttle between the NBA and the G League, so it was time to take another opportunity, as now he is off to go play overseas in Spain. And we told you yesterday more that the ETSU women's golf team announced their 2026-27 schedule. Now on Thursday, it was the men's golf team announcing their 2026-27 schedule for the Bucks, as ETSU is set to compete in 10 regular season tournaments, including obviously the return of the Bank of Tennessee Intercollegiate. And the obviously the season will begin September 13th, 15th, that weekend at Inverness Intercollegiate, hosted by Toledo in Toledo, Ohio. 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
0: Heading into hour number three on a Friday here on the Morning Monster and 640 to be XSM, the Sports Monster, 101.5 to be QTHD2, as well as roll along here on this Friday morning. Jacob Townsend here with you on this Friday. We're going to have Mike Sando of The Athletic join us here in about 20 minutes at the bottom of the hour, as he had the NFL quarterback tears article earlier this week. We'll discuss that there with Mike at the bottom of the hour here in hour number three. Daryl Strawberry will join us next hour at 9:10. The obviously longtime baseball player for the Mets, the Giants, and the Yankees, the 1983 National League Rookie of the Year, I should say, three-time World Series champs, and also was obviously a member of the Kingsport Mets in 1980 and an Appalachian League Hall of Famer. And Daryl Strawberry will join us at 9:10. He has a new book out this month, Another Life, Discovering the Healing, Power of Purpose on My Long Journey from Player to Preacher. We'll discuss that there with Daryl, as well as obviously his career as well, and certainly some of his journey in his life, as it has certainly been a one without issues, trials, and many other things there for Daryl throughout his life and his baseball career. We'll get to some other stuff there in the final hour after Daryl as well, including the college football playoff making other news. We discussed, obviously, the fact that they're bringing back the ranking show last hour, but they also announced some changes to how they're going to sort of decide where teams are going in their quarterfinal matchups and different things like that when it comes to the bowl games. We'll get to that there coming up in the final hour as well. We'll also take your phone calls at 423-477-1064, 423-477-1064 on this Friday morning. And as we start off hour number three, it is time for our countdown to kickoff, sponsored by Pine Oaks Golf Course in Johnson City. 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And on this Friday morning, we are now just 22 days away until ETSU kicks off the season against the Campbell Camels on Saturday, August 29th at 5:30 at William B. Green Jr. Stadium in Johnson City. And just 29 days away until Tennessee kicks off the season against the Furman Paladins on September 5th at 3:30 in Neyland Stadium in Knoxville. 22 days for the Bucks, 29 days for the Vols, and that's your countdown to kickoff, sponsored by Pinellas Golf Course in Johnson City. See their PGA golf professional, Brian Bentley, Pinellas Golf Course, 1709 Buffalo Road in Johnson City, or give them a call at 423-434-6250. 22 days for the Bucks, 29 days for the Vols, and that's your countdown to kickoff, sponsored by Pinellas Golf Course in Johnson City. All right, 8:15 here on a Friday morning. So as we continue here on this Morning Monster on Friday morning, we'll get to Mike Sando in about 15 minutes, Daryl Strawberry next hour as well. Ryan McGee, friend of the show there from ESPN, covers college football, NASCAR, college baseball as well, had a great piece on Thursday up on ESPN.com, ranking college football's greatest supervillains of all time. So this can go back as far as you want. He's got 10 in the rankings, as well as also a group of them that he put in the honorable mentions. When I think villains right now, most people would throw Lane Kiffin up there in that conversation. I'll go ahead and tell you, Lane's on the list. We'll find out where he is historically here in a moment. We're getting set for the 157th season of college football in this country. And these are the 10 that Ryan has came up with for the greatest villains in the history of the sport. Number 10 is a pretty recent one. I got to be honest with you. I wouldn't have put this one on the list because I wouldn't have thought about it. During his playing time, though, he certainly was a villain. And that is Caleb Williams. Remember when Caleb Williams came into Oklahoma? They had Spencer Rattler, quarterback, who had just had a fine season a year prior, obviously had been a part of the Netflix show as a high school quarterback. And then they brought in Caleb Williams from Washington, D.C., this highly touted high school recruit coming out of Gonzaga High School there in Washington, D.C., and now coming to Oklahoma to come play for Lincoln Riley. And Spencer Rattler had a little bit of trouble early in the year. And I want to say it was in the Texas game. They handed the keys to number 13 and never looked back. And as a true freshman, he helped lead them to a Big 12 title, not the college football playoff, but helped them lead to a conference championship. And then Lincoln Riley went on to leave for USC, and Caleb Williams followed him to the Trojans. And remember when Caleb got the deal to go to USC, it was at that time a very high market price for him to go to the Trojans. They ponied up a lot of NIL dollars for him. This was prior to revenue sharing. And he was one of the first, if not the first, guys to start getting those major national television ad deals during the game to where you'll be watching USC and you go to commercial and there's Caleb Williams doing a commercial for Dr. Pepper. He was one of the first. Him, Bryce Young, DJ Uiagalelei at Clemson. Yeah, it was a thing then, folks. He was up there on the top of that list. And Caleb Williams was a villain because of one, Lincoln Riley became a villain. How dare you leave Oklahoma to go to USC? One of the blue bloods of the sport leaving for another blue blood. And then he went to USC and they had the falter against Utah, not once, but twice in the 2022 season. They lost in Salt Lake City in October. And then in the rematch, when all they had to do was beat Utah and go to the college football playoff for the first time in the for USC, they lost to the Utes a second time in the Pac-12 title game. And that is the game where Caleb Williams is crying on the field with his mom, where he's up against the wall of the behind the bleachers there in, I think it was in Las Vegas. No, it may have actually been in Santa Clara. They're at Levi's Stadium where they're playing the game at. And his mom was in the front row, and he's leaned up against the wall while she's consoling him, and he is bawling his eyes out. And people found joy in that because they didn't like him. He did the nail polish on his fingers, which people didn't like as well. And I think there's a fair case to make against that. But with all of that being the case, his likability factor was dropping weekly, and it plummeted on that night. And he still won the Heisman Trophy a week later. Even after that, he still won the Heisman Trophy. And then they went on to lose to Tulane in the Cotton Bowl. And then he comes back for 2023. I thought he played really well in 2023. USC didn't have much of a roster around him. He was fighting for his life each week. But again, they went 8-4, whatever it was. He had a couple more of those moments where his emotions got the better of him. And he cried after the Notre Dame loss in November of that season. And people found joy in that. And so he was a villain at that time. I don't know if he's a top 10 villain of all time in college football, but he was a villain at that time. Number 9, Deion Sanders. Now, I wasn't around for the Deion Florida State years in Tallahassee, but from everything I can go back and see, I would say, yeah, Deion was a villain during his time in Tallahassee, but also he has made himself a villain a second time over in college football with his time now in Boulder as the head coach at Colorado. It's double-edged here with him. It's as a player and as a coach. So he fits both sides of it there for Deion. Certainly as a coach in recent memory, he has been a villain. He has certainly not made many friends out there for him in the college football world. And even going back to his playing days, you can make the case for him as well. Number 8's an interesting one because personally, you better believe this guy was a villain. He would be at the top of my list of the most hated players of my lifetime when it comes to college football players. As a kid growing up a Tennessee fan, I despised this human being. And when I say human being, it's across the board. I didn't care about his religious beliefs, even if they were the same as mine. And it was a very important part of my childhood, the religious part of that. Guess what? I didn't care about his. He was wearing the wrong uniform, and he was doing so while playing very well. One of the best of all time, certainly of his era in that fashion. And if you haven't figured out who this is yet, it's Tim Tebow. And as Ryan wrote in the piece, Tebow's maybe the only member of this list that you could argue also would be on the all-time good guys list of college football. But he absolutely was a villain. I remember the, was it 08 or 09? Either his junior or his senior season, he had the concussion against Kentucky. And it was celebrated by a lot of people, specifically around the SEC. Not talking about coaches and players. I'm talking about fans inside the SEC. It was celebrated. Hey, yeah, he's hurt. But there was still a respect for Tebow to an extent across the country because there was so many people that had so much respect for the way not only he had his beliefs, but the way he displayed and the way he conducted himself with his beliefs throughout his career. But yes, Timmy T was a villain, very much so, during his college football career. Number seven is an interesting one from Ryan because he puts one in here, which is true. This is absolutely true. But I was thinking more about teams, players, coaches. He threw an extra one in here that was not one of those things. And it's fascinating because of where he obviously works at. Number seven's ESPN. Yeah, they would certainly be super villain in that fashion. I don't think you need much more information on that one. Similar to this one. Now, I think this one should be higher. I think there's an argument that this is going to be, this should be number one and should be number one for history. And that is Notre Dame. There's no team that is either loved more by its fans or hated more by those who are not fans of them than Notre Dame. They have their own TV contract as a one school TV contract, and not with a one school TV contract with ION or CW or, you know, the WB. No, they have their TV contract with NBC and have now for decades upon decades. That is a very much so deal of, yes, they are despised. They are hated. And depending upon where you fall last year on the conversation of them in the college football playoff, you may be a very well be a proponent of Notre Dame, or you despise them even more for the way they handled themselves last December. There is a arrogance. There is a better than you style that they come in with. And the Golden Domers are certainly villains. And I would say higher than number six. Number five is where he brings in the 1990, not the Miami Hurricanes as a whole, just the 1 year of 1990 Miami Hurricanes. Ryan writes about them, quote, "There have been plenty of college football counterculture teams over the last 156 years. And in the high holy days of the U, every squad bucked the college football system. But only one team completely rewrote the rule book in one afternoon. The defending national champions opened the 1990 season by suffering a stunning loss to BYU, but their only other blemish on the schedule was a midseason loss at Notre Dame in Catholics versus Convicts 2. The Canes believed they still deserved the chance to win the Natty in their home Orange Bowl, but were instead sent to face the third-ranked Texas in the Cotton Bowl. They beat the Longhorns 46-3 and spent their New Year's Day in a Big D punctuating every big play with pointing, taunting, and more dancing than you'd seen on that episode of Solid Gold. Miami set team and Cotton Bowl records with 15 penalties for 202 yards, most of the flags for unsportsmanlike conduct, and in the short term, sports columnists, commentators, and fans around the country called for Coach Dennis Erickson to be suspended or fired and presented the 1990 Hurricanes as the embodiment of everything wrong with modern college football. In the long term, this is the game ultimately inspired the NCAA to institute 15-yard penalties for excessive celebration." Number five is the 1990 Hurricanes. Now, when it comes to players, I was interested to see how high this guy'd be. Now, again, someone I'm not around, I was not around for, but understanding the history of it, you understand the villain that he was. Brian the Boz Bosworth. He comes in at number four. Villain, certainly. Everything around him certainly was a villain, whether it was obviously, the NCAA shirt, national communist against athletes, and the welcome to Russia on the backside as well. The way he handled himself, the battles he had with Barry Switzer, the way he played, everything else there certainly, certainly made him a supervillain. I wondered if he was going to be the number one player. He isn't. He's the number two player because the final player on the list comes in at number three. Again, I never hated this guy. I actually always really enjoyed him as a kid. But again, it was a different time. I'm not sure I would enjoy him now, 15 years later. Johnny Manziel, Johnny Football, comes in at number three. Now, there's a lot of recency to this. I think there's probably a lot of things that are sort of left off the list over 156 years. But number three is Johnny Manziel. Johnny Manziel was a villain. Johnny Manziel was not a villain in 2012 when he won the Heisman Trophy. He was a great story at Texas A&M. Their first year in the SEC, this kid comes out of nowhere that Texas didn't want in that state, and he shocks the world and beats Alabama. He was a phenomenal story. It's the life after 2012 that made him a supervillain. It's the summer, the spring, and the lead up to the fall of 2013 that led to him becoming a supervillain. It's the Drake. It's the Scooby-Doo Halloween picture. It's everything else surrounding Johnny Manziel that made him the villain that he was in that year. And yet he still was a Heisman Trophy finalist in 2013 there for the Aggies. He is the number one villain of players, number three on the list. So that leaves your last two as coaches. We've not heard Lane Kiffin's name yet. Is he really the number one supervillain of all time? No, he comes in at number two. Ryan writes, Lane Train is worse at breaking up than Pete Davidson, but he also can't quit doing it. If you want to spend an uncomfortable hour, watch Al Davis, I Fired Lane Kiffin from the Raiders news conference. At Tennessee, prospective students are shown Neyland Stadium, Ayers Hall, and the giant rock on campus where it was painted, bleep, Lane Kiffin, the night he bolted Knoxville for USC. He was fired from USC on the LAX tarmac. He was told by Nick Saban to go on and leave for Fort Atlantic instead of coaching in the national championship game because he was too distracted. And even after working so hard on changing how people viewed him, he couldn't help himself last fall when he exited Ole Miss for the Magnolia Bowl rival LSU. And in the middle of what he continued to portray as an excruciatingly painful decision, he dropped a reference to segregation in a Vanity Fair interview when comparing his new gig to his old one. When LSU visits Ole Miss the night of week three, it's going to be all the worst parts of the Old Testament, but instead of raining fireballs from heaven, it'll be pouring fireball out of airplane bottles. That is Lane Kiffin at number two. And so you're going, who's number one then? Well, who's the man that Lane Kiffin's modeled himself after the most outside of Monty Kiffin? Well, he wears a visor. He talks a lot. He's a big offensive mind. And it's the reason why there's a lot of people thought Florida was the school he was going to land at last year. That would be the head ball coach. Number one is Steve Spurrier. And I'm just going to read you the first line of it. The head ball coach walked so the Lane train could run. Is it Ryan McGee had to write it there about Steve Spurrier? Spurrier was a villain to Tennessee. Spurrier was a villain to Florida State. Spurrier was a villain to Georgia. Spurrier was a villain to Auburn, and that was just during his time at Florida. And that's just a handful of the ones. He was a villain to everybody because he would not be afraid to take a shot at anybody. There for Spurrier, he is number one on the supervillain list. The dishonorable mentions, Baker Mayfield, Diego Pavia, Vontaze Burfict, Connor Stallions, the NCAA, Hugh Freeze, Phil Fulmer. I'm not sure if that's a personal thing there with Ryan or not. If you know the story, you know. Ryan Leaf, Jameis Winston, and Maurice Claret. But I recommend you go up there and read that piece there on ESPN.com from Ryan, ranking college football's greatest supervillains of all time. 8:30 on a Friday, got to step out for a break. Mike Sando, The Athletic, is with us next, talking NFL quarterback tiers as we continue on the Morning Monster on 640 WXSM, the Sports Monster.
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8: Happy Friday, everybody. Off to another mild start this morning in the 60s. We're back in the mid to upper 80s. And, of course, those showers and storms will be around, very scattered in nature around the region through the day today. Some isolated heavy downpours as well. And it looks like there won't be much change to that over the weekend. Saturday, some scattered showers and storms, highs in the mid to upper 80s. Very similar setup on Sunday. From Storm Team Love Weather, I'm meteorologist Jeremy Eisenhoff.
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0: Back here on the Morning Monster at 640 the BXSM, the Sports Monster, 101.5 WQTHD2 here on this Friday morning. Jacob Townsend with you on 640 the BXSM and the Morning Monster on this Friday morning. I love having this conversation every year. It's one of my favorite pieces of the year, certainly of the summer, when it comes to the NFL, and that's the quarterback tiers article with The Athletic. Mike Sando's done it for years with also ESPN prior to The Athletic, but now with The Athletic for now a number of years. And it was released earlier this week there with The Athletic, and I always love to have Mike on and talk about it. Mike, thanks so much for the time this morning. Hope you're doing well. Good morning.
29: Thank you. Good to be here.
0: Let's start with right there at the top. Patrick Mahomes still number one, but yet now it's not unanimous number one. We know obviously he's coming off the injury. The Chiefs missed the playoffs last year. Even if he doesn't get injured, they're not going to make the playoffs, it doesn't look like, at that portion of the year in 2025. What is sort of the way you were hearing from people talk about Mahomes with obviously the respect of what he's done, but maybe who he is going into 2026?
29: I mean, the knee injury, you know, is a little bit of an X factor, but I think most people expect him to be fine this season. There's not just an appreciation for how great he's been in the past, and obviously as a champion and winning, even winning a Super Bowl without having a great defense, which is very rare and hard to do, but his he hasn't fallen off physically. I think people appreciate the fact that it's really fallen off around him in terms of the weaponry. The receiver situation, tight end, has become an issue. They've had no run game, and yet he's, you know, had them either in the Super Bowl or in the playoffs up until last year when he got hurt. And even then, you know, their offense ranked higher than people would probably realize. So there was some acknowledgement that, you know, he obviously hasn't been as dominant as in the past, but only one person putting him in tier two shows that, you know, there's not going to be an overreaction in 1 year.
1: I mentioned this earlier this week on the show when talking about the article. I went talking about Patrick Mahomes and Josh Allen, and I feel obviously, I don't think this is a hot take, that obviously Mahomes has been the more complete quarterback over the first parts of their career here. Obviously, certainly the more distinguished quarterback when it comes to MVPs, but also Super Bowls as well. But I would argue that even over the last year or two, and I believe over the next 5 to 7, obviously this is an opinion and a hypothetical, I think I would take Josh Allen moving forward over the next 5 to 7 years. Did you garner that from anybody in their conversations across the league where obviously I know it was closed, 48-2, tier one to tier two between Allen and Mahomes?
29: No, I think that I think there could be some acknowledgement that that Josh Allen might be the toughest matchup of anybody right now.
1: Sure.
29: But Josh Allen's going to have to, you know, he's not always going to be able to run the way that he does, too.
1: Yeah.
29: What's his body going to look like in a few years? What if his legs start to go and he's not as effective as a runner? Will he still be a top-tier guy just on his passing? Will his body start to break down? You know, he's a better passer for sure than Cam Newton was, but Cam ran it a lot,
1: yeah.
29: Was a big guy, at least as big as Josh Allen, and, you know, he kind of fell off a cliff at the end where he just couldn't do it physically. So it's hard to take a lot of hits for a long time and not have a shortened career.
1: Certainly so, and obviously he's obviously maybe missed an opportunity last year there in the playoffs, and we'll obviously have to see what life is like without Sean McDermott as the head coach, and now Joe Brady stepping into the head coach there in Buffalo. He's on a tie for second there with Matthew Stafford, a guy that for so many years in your pieces was, is he tier one, is he tier two? That was the conversation. Recently, it's been fairly consistent. He's tier one in this back end of his career, what he's done for Sean McVay and Los Angeles, but obviously coming off the MVP and what he did last year and now back for another year. We don't know exactly how long he'll continue playing there for the Rams in the coming years. But now as high as he's ever been in your ranking of the tie for second, obviously the respect for Matthew Stafford has certainly been gained, and no longer is there the question about, oh, what is he not and what is he in Detroit? I don't know the history of your piece year in and year out with the numbers, Mike, but you would look at it there with him probably as high as a ranking of somebody at his age for the first time being that high, as I'm sure, in the history of your QB tiers article.
29: Yeah, no doubt about it. I mean, he was always kind of a tier two guy in Detroit. And I think that obviously, you know, their organization wasn't very good at the time. They struggled and he took a lot of hits and was just kind of asked to probably do too much. I feel like with the Rams, he's got a lot better support. I think, a lot better of a coach and a scheme, probably than he's had in the past. And it's really allowed him to be his best self at an advanced age. That's the only thing that people are concerned about is really, you know, how much longer can he do it? Last year at this time, people were wondering about his back. Yeah. Would he be able to hold up through a full season? I think we always have to keep that in our mind in trying to project what's going to happen in the future. But the league at the quarterback position has gotten young overall. A lot of guys, the Matt Ryans, the Phillip Rivers, Brady, Breeze, even middle-tier guys like Alex Smith, have retired in the last several years, and I think there's an increased appreciation now for some of the old school quarterbacks like Stafford, who kind of command the whole thing, run the show. I think Dak Prescott is a version of that. You saw him climb this year from 12 to 7 when you'd think, I don't know what more we learned about him, but I think there is an appreciation for those types of guys, and Matt Stafford does that at the highest level.
1: Certainly so, and obviously it wasn't that even long ago that we were talking about him, maybe his time coming in Los Angeles to an end, maybe he'd go to the Giants a couple years ago with the contract situation between him and L.A., and now obviously it feels like he's Rams the rest of his career before whenever that ends, and that maybe trying to add one more Super Bowl there for him and Sean before that happens. Mike Sando joining us here on the Morning Monster from The Athletic here on 640 the BXSM, the Sports Monster. Right there after, obviously, Stafford and Allen at a tie for second is Joe Burrow. When when he's healthy, I think that's a no-doubt conversation about who he is as the Tier 1 quarterback, but that's a big if with him throughout his career. Fairly substantial ahead of his, obviously, his division mate there in the AFC North of Lamar Jackson, who's right behind him at number 5, but there's a pretty big difference between those two guys from Tier 1 to the top of Tier 2. What did you sort of hear with the two guys that obviously are from the AFC North with Burrow and Lamar in that 4-5 conversation?
29: You know, maybe it's a partial reflection of the definition of the tiers, but the guys in the league, you know, really put your ability to pass first. And I think that Burrow is the ultimate great passer in the league. And that has helped him be higher than Lamar Jackson. Now, he's also been to a Super Bowl, had a little bit better, postseason success. Not a ton, but he's had some. I kind of agree with you or agree with those who say that's a pretty big gap between two guys. And is Joe Burrow getting a benefit of the doubt? And is Lamar Jackson being held to a different standard as somebody who came into the league primarily as a running quarterback and really had to develop as a passer? I think what happened to Lamar, though, last year was his rushing wasn't there. He didn't want to run, didn't look like. And so the results here show us that the people in the league do not think that they think Lamar is very good without being a dynamic runner, but they don't think he's great.
1: And probably a little bit of the peak conversation around Lamar, and obviously for the first time in his career, he'll move forward without John Harbaugh. There's his head coach, and certainly a new offensive plan coming in there to Baltimore as well. You brought up Dak Prescott moving up from 12 to 7. Obviously a number of guys moving back. Jared Goff moving back a little bit this year. Certainly also Jalen Hurts moving back this year to number 17, the very bottom of tier number 2 there for a guy that's played in 2 Super Bowls, 1-1. My feeling's been with Jalen for a while, and this kind of even goes back to his college years to where I just never quite bought into who he was early in Alabama, and then obviously popped there in Oklahoma for that 1 year before his college career was over. I think he's good. I'm not sure if he's the guy that you know you always want as your guy. You probably have him and always wanting for somebody better than what you have, and it feels like that's probably where Philadelphia is and where it feels like maybe most of the league is, but still carried to a point of tier two, maybe more on his resume than who he is as a quarterback right now. What did you hear of Jalen Hurts?
29: I think the fact that he's played big in a couple of Super Bowls and won it is the number one reason he's not, you know, probably the middle of tier three. He can do it and has done it when called upon in big moments, but he's had a great team around him. It's eroded a little bit. Nobody really feels like he can handle it when you put it, you know, ask him to really be a high volume passer. Even in the Super Bowl win, he was 17 of 22. You don't really see Jalen Hurts going out there and being, you know, 32 for 45 and really throwing it around the yard. It's go balls, it's slants, it's a little bit of a limited menu in the passing game. Some of that too, let's not forget he's had a new offensive coordinator almost every year, so he's got another one this year. I think you have to cut him some slack for that, but the bottom line will be, what do the Eagles do at that position? They picked up a 2028 first round pick. Are they going to happily extend Jalen Hurts' contract and give him a raise and be locked in, or are they going to have one eye on the horizon?
1: Yeah.
29: I think it might be the latter.
1: I think so, too, and I think it'd probably be the right call there. It'd be interesting to see how Howie Roseman and them handle that. Obviously, not that long ago, they thought they had a franchise guy in Carson Wentz. It ended up certainly falling off the cliff there. It feels like maybe that cliff has came to a point there for Jalen Hurts in his time in Philadelphia as well. I want to move up a little bit there in Tier 2 because we jumped over him because I thought it was important to get to Jalen. That is a guy that's at a T14 position. So ironic that it's him and Baker Mayfield, as those two spent a little bit of time together in Carolina during a disastrous run in their career for second stops not that long ago under Matt Rule's time in Charlotte. That's Sam Darnold. We know he's a Super Bowl champion. Now, I would argue that over the last 2 years, there's not 13 to 12 quarterbacks that's been better than Sam Darnold in the league for what he's done in Minnesota and Seattle, but that doesn't tell the full story of who we know Sam Darnold is. How did you sort of find that dichotomy between the people you spoke to in the league of who he's been the last 2 years, but also who we still know who he is over the fact of his career and who he's going to be moving forward? How did you sort of fit that in there with Sam Darnold from what you heard there from people inside the league of who he really is, the full story of what Sam Darnold is at this point going the 2026?
29: I think the reason he's not higher as a Super Bowl champion is because in Seattle and also in Minnesota, his great year there, those teams really won with defense.
1: Yeah.
29: And Sam stepped up when needed, but he really wasn't needed to carry it all the time. And so I think it's that more than any like bias about that he was bad for a couple of years, because I went back, you know, when he came out of college, people liked him.
0: Yeah.
29: And his 2 years with the Jets that he was in the quarterback tiers, he was tier three. It wasn't like people were just trashing him, you know. And so people have liked him, but when you win and they know that they're kind of taking the ball out of your hand, it's heavy play action, that type of a thing, it's different than Joe Burrow, where there's no run game and no defense, and he's, you know, maybe putting up 30 points and losing anyway.
1: Yeah, and obviously the back end of that Minnesota run, the Sunday night game against Detroit, the playoff game against the Rams, certainly left a bitter taste in people's mouth there with Minneapolis, and then now obviously it never quite came to that point. Seattle, as we all know, is with the way he played in the playoffs, specifically.

0: actually better there at the Titans. Where did you sort of find people inside the league thinking of Cam Ward after one season that was certainly not what anybody hoped it could be there at the Titans in 2025?
1: Yeah, so you're right. That when guys debut in this poll after the rookie year, you know, they haven't played a ton. And so he got 21 votes in Tier 4, but those are not enough info, need to see more. Combined, I think, too, with, you know, bad situations. So it wasn't like people are really down on him at all. I think they're interested in seeing with the coaching transition. Now you really have two guys there in Saleh and Daboll who've been head coaches in really tough environments in New York. And so they, you know, hopefully have learned some lessons there. I think Daboll is can deliver tough coaching. I don't mean like screaming at you and swearing. He may do that, but I mean just tough, accountable coaching. I think that's important for these guys. We've seen it with Caleb Williams. I think Ben Johnson is about accountability, and Caleb Williams responded in a positive way. So that's what I'm looking for from Daboll with your quarterback and Cam Ward, who really, I think, plays with confidence. He's got, makes some amazing throws. He improvises. And, you know, really Caleb Williams did some of those things too. The key is, of course, consistency and the ability to throw on time and run an offense and all those things. I think, like I said, Caleb Williams is still working towards that. I think that's where people want to see the growth with Cam Ward as well.
0: Certainly so. And before I let you go, I want to touch on the 2024 draft class because you bring up Caleb Williams there. Obviously, he takes a major jump in the rankings this year, as he probably should after what we saw in 2025 with Ben Johnson and the Bears and their run there in the NFC North to the second round of the playoffs. Drake May, obviously, is an MVP candidate, takes the Patriots to the Super Bowl. But Jaden Daniels backs up a little bit after what was obviously a historic rookie season. He's still Tier 2, but now middle part of Tier 2. And Bo Nix is fascinating. I still have a hard time not forgetting who he was at Auburn when he was just bad, but then he was an entirely different quarterback at Oregon, and I still kind of was like, okay, great, but now Sean Payton's taken with the top 15 pick of the Broncos. He's been what the Broncos have needed the past 2 years, obviously helping them get to the conference title game, even though he didn't play in it last year with the injury, and we know where Penix and J.J. McCarthy are at this point, sort of off the board. Where do you sort of see those top four guys, though, out of the 2024 class? Obviously, the tiers list has those guys, obviously, with May, top tier of Tier 2, pretty much. Caleb not far behind, Jaden in the middle part of the Tier 2, and then Bo, who's had maybe the most team success before Drake's run last year at the top part of Tier 3. Going into year number 3 for those four guys, where do you see that 2024 draft class moving going forward?
1: So Jaden Daniels was number 6 a year ago, 13 now. Yeah. He'll go right back up there if he's healthy and plays good for a year, which we know he can do, but the last year re-raised some of those questions heading in about his, you know, his ability to take punishment and stay healthy. So he can easily go up in there. I would expect him to probably still be in Tier 2 if he plays. Drake May is interesting, like a really great second season. Didn't end as well when he was probably hurt in the Super Bowl. Even the game against Denver was a struggle. Adds A.J. Brown. Takes a lot of sacks. You know, I think he probably is going to be a Tier 2 quarterback again. I don't necessarily think, you know, that he's just going to rocket into Tier 1, but he should be there. Caleb Williams is a little bit more volatile, more spectacular. I think his ceiling can be higher, but, you know, to me, he'll probably be a Tier 2 guy again, just on the consistency part. I think that's always going to be a part of his game, and he'll really have to, you know, lead him deep in the playoffs or that sort of a thing, I think, to get in to Tier 1. Bo Nix is very interesting because, like you said, mixed reviews in college, was the 6th quarterback taken, even though he was a first-round pick. So not everybody was obviously convinced on him as a top quarterback. Then you go to Denver where you have a top-5 defense, so now it's a lot easier to win the games. He has been able to have comebacks in fourth quarters when, you know, the defense isn't allowing the other team to score, and you can make some plays with your legs. I think he's done that, but he is definitely not feared as a passer yet. You know, no one is, when you play Denver, it's more look out for this defense and, hey, watch out for Nix. He's probably better than you think. He can steal some plays here or there. He's not afraid to take some shots. So let's just be on our toes, as opposed to, hey, look, we got Nix this week. And-

0: and it's going to be all hands on deck because this guy brings the whole package. That's not what it is.
1: Mike Sando joining us here in the Morning Monster and 640 WXSMD Sports Monster. Go read the QB Tears piece up on The Athletic right now. It was released earlier this week. I believe it's right there at the top, the number one piece of the summer when it comes to the NFL as we get set for the season. Obviously, Hall of Fame game in the books last night and more preseason games coming up in the upcoming week as well as we get set for 2026. Mike, always enjoy the piece. Thank you so much for joining us, and I certainly hope to talk to you again soon as the season gets underway. Appreciate the time this morning, and I certainly appreciate you joining us here on the Morning Monster.
0: Thank you. Have a great rest of your Friday and a great season.
1: Thank you so much, Mike. Mike Sando of The Athletic joining us here on the Morning Monster on 640 WXSM. We're back after this on The Sports Monster.
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8: Happy Friday, everybody. Off to another mild start this morning in the 60s. We're back in the mid to upper 80s. And, of course, those showers and storms will be around, very scattered in nature around the region through the day today. Some isolated heavy downpours as well. And it looks like there won't be much change to that over the weekend. Saturday, some scattered showers and storms, highs in the mid to upper 80s. Very similar setup on Sunday. From Storm Team Love Weather, I'm meteorologist Jeremy Eisenhoff.
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1: Wrapping up hour number 3 on this Friday morning as we continue on the Morning Monster on 640 WXSM, the Sports Monster. As we head into the final hour, Daryl Strawberry will be joining us here on the Morning Monster. Looking forward to that conversation there with Daryl as he's promoting his new book, Another Life, Discovering the Healing Power of Purpose on My Long Journey from Player to Preacher. As we'll do that there with Daryl coming up in the final hour. Also, some other college football playoff news there for some of their announcements on Thursday. All that and more as we continue on a Friday morning on 640 WXSM, the Sports Monster.
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11: It was a landmark week for NFL running backs as 3 stars reset the entire market. Detroit's Jahmyr Gibbs led the way with a record $67.5 million extension, followed closely by Atlanta's Bijan Robinson at $66.75 million. Meanwhile, Indianapolis re-signed Jonathan Taylor to a 2-year, $44 million contract. I'm Addie Bates.
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8: Happy Friday afternoon, everybody. Well, we're looking at that summertime pattern to continue. Those scattering of some showers and storms. We're not all going to get wet today, but some isolated heavy downpours possible with that marginal flood risk in place, and that trend will continue over the weekend. Highs in the 80s, lows in the 60s with those scattered showers and storms. From Storm Team Love Weather, I'm meteorologist Jeremy Eisen's office.
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1: Time for a Monster Sports update this Friday morning. I'm Jacob Townsend, 640 WXSM, the sports monster. MLB scores from Thursday night. The Braves take down the Marlins 11-3 as the Braves take the sweep and the season series with the Miami Marlins as they win in Atlanta last night. They're also now undefeated in the month of August. They've won 8 straight, and it was win number 70 on the season for the Braves. The Reds take down the Athletics 6-5 last night in Cincinnati. Hall of Fame game last night in Canton, Ohio. What a classic, if you can say so about a preseason game. The Panthers went over the Cardinals 33-30. Carolina Panthers rookie quarterback Haynes King out of Georgia Tech on the final play of the game ran it in from 5 yards out to knock off the Cardinals with the game-winning TD as time expired. 33-30, Panthers get the win over Arizona. Other NFL news from Thursday, Jonathan Taylor, the Indianapolis Colts running back, agrees to a 2-year, $44 million extension there with the Colts. Also, Jahmyr Gibbs, the Detroit Lions running back, agrees to a 3-year, $67.5 million extension with the Lions. And former Tennessee and Alabama linebacker Henry Toa agrees to a 2-year extension worth $16 million with the Houston Texans. In college football, former Florida State and Boston College quarterback Thomas Castellanos is filing a lawsuit against the NCAA. He was looking to get eligibility for a 5th year of college football. Remember, on Friday night when the first injunction was handed out by the judge in Colorado, he thought he was getting a 5th year, announced he was going into the transfer portal. Well, he is getting a 5th year. He's just now looking for the right to go into the transfer portal, as he obviously does not have a spot waiting for him at Florida State. He is now looking to see that if he can go in the portal, maybe find himself a new home for the 2026 college football season. North Carolina head coach Bill Belichick announced while speaking to the media on Thursday that his son and defensive coordinator for the Tar Heels, Steve Belichick, is on indefinite medical leave with the Tar Heels. He was asked if Steve would be able to be back by the time for the season opener on August 29th against TCU in Ireland, and he said they're only looking forward to getting him back as soon as possible. The college football playoff announced on Thursday. They're going to announce the top 3 seeds that can select their bowl path in the 12-team bracket in 2026. In the last 2 years, the SEC champion had to go to the Sugar Bowl in the quarterfinals. The Big Ten champion had to go to the Rose Bowl in the quarterfinals. Now, if you're a top 3 seed, you get to choose your bowl path there of those 4 quarterfinal games beginning there in the college football playoff this upcoming year. Also, they announced the schedule for the ranking shows in 2026. Tuesday, November 3rd will be the first one, followed by November 10th, November 17th, and November 24th. And then their final regular season one will be on Tuesday, December 1st, following the final regular season weekend heading into conference championship weekend. And then obviously on Sunday, December 6th, will be selection day there at noon to find out who is into the bracket in 2026. And if you're a MLB fan who loves to watch around different broadcasts throughout the years, I'm sure you've certainly enjoyed
19: the broadcast the San Francisco Giants put on with John Miller and Krukow and Dave Fleming and Dwayne Kuiper. Well, Mike Krukow announced on Thursday that he'll be stepping away at the end of the season as he's retiring at the age of 74 as one of the longtime broadcasters of the Giants, saying it's time after a four-decade run there of San Francisco to step away and obviously step into retirement there from his position as a broadcaster for the Giants. That's your Monster Sports Update on this Friday morning. I'm Jacob Townsend on 640 the BXSM, the Sports Monster.
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8: Happy Friday, everybody. Off to another mild start this morning in the 60s. We're back in the mid to upper 80s. And, of course, those showers and storms will be around, very scattered in nature around the region through the day today. Some isolated heavy downpours as well. And it looks like there won't be much change to that over the weekend. Saturday, some scattered showers and storms, highs in the mid to upper 80s. Very similar setup on Sunday. From Storm Team Love Weather, I'm meteorologist Jeremy Eisenhoff.
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19: 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Well, it's been long reported as the lead-up to the 2027 schedule release for NASCAR that the Bristol Motor Speedway, what has been known as the fall race in the recent years, but the night race, will be returning to August in 2027. Bristol Motor Speedway made that official on Thursday morning that the night race next year will be on Saturday, August 14th in 2027, returning to its traditional August date prior to the beginning of football season, whether it's college or high school next year. The night race weekend will be Thursday, August 12th with the UNOH 250 and the Bush's Beans 200, as well as the Food City 300 on Friday, August 13th, and Saturday, August 14th would be the Bass Pro Shops America's night race. Also for the spring race, it remains as it has been for the last several years on that second weekend in April. The Tennessee Army National Guard 250 O'Reilly Auto Parts race on Friday, April 9th. The Suburban Propane 300 O'Reilly, the Craftsman Truck Series race on Friday, April 9th. The Tennessee Army National Guard 250. The O'Reilly Auto Parts Suburban Propane 300 on Saturday, April 10th. And then the Cup Series race of the Food City 500 on Sunday, April 11th. Tennessee football practice obviously been underway the last couple of days there during fall camp, but they've been doing so without some notable players, including on the defense. Ty Redmond has not been at the Tennessee football preseason practices as he has missed the start of practice while battling an illness, according to someone with direct knowledge of the situation telling VolQuest on Thursday. Redmond could return as early as next week. Also not been a part of practice on Thursday, at least, was Tennessee tight end Ethan Davis. His tight ends coach, Alec Albin, was actually the assistant coach who spoke to the media on Thursday. He said, quote, he's good, probably being a little precautious with that, but he'll be fine, as Davis appeared to tweak an ankle in a one-on-one jump ball during Tennessee's first preseason practice on Wednesday. Obviously, Gate City native and obviously a longtime NBA slam dunk champion for multiple years, that's Mac McClung, now at the age of 27, is heading to go play internationally for the first time in his career as he has signed a deal with Basquet Girona of Liga ACB, Spain's top professional basketball league. He made this news on Thursday, saying that McClung was no longer eligible for two-way contracts that allowed him to shuttle between the NBA and the G League, so it was time to take another opportunity, as now he is off to go play overseas in Spain. And we told you yesterday more that ETSU women's golf team announced their 2026-27 schedule. Now on Thursday, it was the men's golf team announcing their 2026-27 schedule for the Bucks, as ETSU is set to compete in 10 regular season tournaments, including obviously the return of the Bank of Tennessee, Tennessee Intercollegiate. And obviously the season will begin September 13th, 15th, that weekend at Inverness Intercollegiate, hosted by Toledo in Toledo, Ohio. 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
19: We head into the final hour of a Friday here on the Morning Monster on 640 WXSM, the Sports Monster, 101.5 WQTHD2 as well. Jacob Townsend here with you on this Friday morning. And as we start off this Friday morning, we're happy to be joined by Daryl Strawberry, obviously the longtime Major League Baseball star, three-time World Series champion for the Mets and the Yankees in 86, 96, and 99. Obviously the NL Rookie of the Year in 83, led the National League in home runs in 1988, Appalachian League Hall of Famer as well. Daryl's joining us here this morning to promote his new book. Daryl, thanks so much for the time this morning. Hope you're doing well. Good morning.
2: Good morning, Jacob. Thanks for having me, man. I really appreciate it.
19: I appreciate you joining us. And again, his new book is Another Life, Discovering the Healing Power of Purpose on My Long Journey from Player to Preacher. It's released this coming Tuesday, August 11th. Let's go ahead and start with the book. I want to get to your baseball career in a moment, Daryl. I know, obviously, this journey for you to the point of where you are now personally, where you are, where that is religiously and also just in your life at this point in time, it's been a long journey for you. What has went into this latest book for you? I know it certainly maybe goes back to, obviously, some recent health conditions with a heart attack a couple of years back where you felt maybe this has certainly been a sort of a leading point from God for you at this point in time.
2: Well, it's been this way for a long time. I've been preaching for over 27 years now, and I think most people don't even recognize that because everybody only looked for the baseball standpoint of the person I was and the trials and the tribulations I went through. And I love it because of the fact of this book is about loving people and going back and caring for communities, people in the hospital. I love going into the prisons. I love going in there and just hugging old guys and telling them that their life matters no matter what has happened to them. Because when you look at this life and being a celebrity, being in the spotlight, there's always going to be the focus on you. And when something good happens, they're going to talk about it. When something negative happens, it's going to be talked about. And I think a lot of celebrities are hidden behind the community gates like I was. And you have everything, but also you have all these problems. You have all these pill problems that you're taking. You have all this money and you have all this anxiety and you go to therapists to get help. We just cover it up because we have stuff and you never get free inside. And the only way I got free inside is having a personal relationship with the Lord Jesus. And that's why this book has come out. It's my last one. I'm not thinking about writing another book. This book is for helping people to stop having the victim mentality and get up and become an overcomer. I'm an overcomer from all I've been through. I'm not a victim of what happened to me.
19: And obviously with the return back from your heart attack a couple of years ago, it's allowed you to be there with your jersey being retired for the New York Mets a couple of years ago, and now also most recently the last couple of weeks, be there for the 40th anniversary celebration of your all's 86 World Series team there as well, where obviously so many of you guys are back there. I know it's not everybody. There's still, obviously, I know a number of you guys that maybe are no longer with us at that point from 1986, like Gary Carter and a couple of others, but obviously that's allowed you to be there for some special moments, even in your baseball legacy as well at this point in time.
2: No question about it. What a moment. When I was going through the process of the heart problems 2 years ago, and I was rolling into to have surgery, and I was making a bid with God. I said, could you do me one favor and just let me stay here and see my number retired? I said, you can take me home if you want to, but it would be nice to see my number retired and take a look at that. And he did. He left me here, and there's more work for me to do. And, of course, last week, we just had our 40th year anniversary of the 86 championship team. And to be able to be back with all those guys, like you said, missing Gary Carter, Davey Johnson, Bill Robinson, Buddy Harrelson, all those people played a big part of our success in getting us to that place. Because a lot of people think, you know, just because your team is very talented, you're supposed to win every year. And that's not the case. It's very hard to get in that winning circle. And I was very fortunate to do it four times. Some people say three times, but I won three championships with the Yankees and one with the Mets. So I've been able to be at the pinnacle top and be successful at the baseball career. But more than anything, to be successful in life for my children and leave the right legacy, I think, is more important.
19: Daryl Strawberry joining us here on the Morning Monster on 640 WXSM, the Sports Monster. Obviously, addiction was a part of the story there of your baseball career. When you look back at that, Daryl, and it's obviously a journey of sort of response. And as you said there earlier, not, you know, trying to look at it as sort of a victim, but sort of your response to that and your redemption from that. As you look back at there during your career, what was the darkest moment that you can remember during your playing career with where addiction was obviously causing so many issues, not only in your baseball career, but also in your life in general?
2: I think all of it. I think all of it plays a big part of, you know, you playing sports and having to excel and having pressure. You know, alcohol is always around the clubhouse and guys start drinking early at the age. And I was no different. I got to the big leagues at 21 and a drink is a drink and you continue to drink and you start taking other things. You start taking pills and amphetamines, you know, to keep you up, to wire you up to play. And it's just all part of the journey that I went on, and so many others go on, and so many others don't make it out. I made it out of it. Addiction is real. It's devastating, and it kills people. You know, like Prince, Whitney Houston, Michael Jackson, Elvis, all these people, because people sweep it under the rug and don't say they have a problem. I think the thing about me was I finally identified the fact that I do have a problem with it, and there is help, and recovery is possible. Recovery is good, and people need to understand that whoever's out there struggling with it, you can recover. All you have to do is surrender to it and let other people help you. And I think that's the big difference of me sitting here. My wife got over 25 years. She was the big part of helping me get into recovery and get back into church and change my life. I got over like 22 years in recovery. So I just want people to know that it does work. It doesn't. What I told people, Jacob, is it doesn't matter. It's three parts of life. It's your childhood, it's the middle part, and it's the ending part. And it's how you start as a child and what you go through. And then the middle part of how successful whatever you do for a career. And then it's the ending part, the last part. I'm 64 years old. I'm on the back part of life, and I am doing the best I ever been at. Even baseball, being in ministry and going back and loving on people and helping people.
19: Before we move on to some other parts of, I know the book, but also your career as well, is there some sort of regret that leaves you there with what maybe your career could have even been greater? Obviously, you had a phenomenal career, Silver Sluggers, led the league in home runs, Rookie of the Year, World Series titles, like you said a moment ago. But is there regret that you look back on of what it could have been if not for addiction?
2: None whatsoever.
19: Okay.
2: This is the way my journey is supposed to happen. Everybody's journey is going to happen the way it's supposed to happen in life. And if you look back and think, well, if I could have, should have, then you're going to miss out what you're capable of doing. I'm capable of carrying the message to help somebody else. Anybody with an addiction problem and you get clean, sober, you have something to give back to somebody else that is struggling in that area. So we have to be able to realize that we have to use every part of our life, because our life is just not here forever. It goes fast, and I'm grateful for it. My career was the kind of career I was supposed to have. A lot of guys may end up in the Hall of Fame, and they're supposed to end up in the Hall of Fame. I was a guy, I wasn't supposed to end up in the Hall of Fame. Maybe I'm supposed to end up in the Hall of Faith and doing what I'm doing, because it's so much bigger and so much greater on the platform that I have now, and all these different places I get to go to and meet so many people and get to encourage people. Swinging a bat and hitting home runs give a lot of people a lot of happiness and cheer, but you know, leading somebody to Christ, you know, what I'm doing today is just totally different. It's an eternal destiny for them, because we need to understand the importance of that, and we understand the importance of living this way. And I've been living this way a long time, so I have more fun doing this. Don't get me wrong, I had a wonderful time playing baseball. I'm grateful for all the struggles. I'm grateful for the trials and tribulations and the brokenness of who I was to be able to be healed and be used by God like I am today.
19: One Hall of Fame you are in is the Appalachian League Hall of Fame, as you play just down the road from us here, about 20 minutes from where I'm sitting at in our studio here in Gray in Kingsport there at Hunter Wright Stadium for the Kingsport Mets in 1980, after you were the number one pick for the New York Mets there in that MLB draft of that summer. What is sort of the memories of your time there playing in Kingsport there in 1980 for the K-Mets?
2: What a place. You know, what a place to start, and what a place to come back, and what a place, you know, for such nice people to be able to celebrate me for, you know, starting my career there. And Chuck Hiller was my first coach, and he just had one press conference when I came there and told the media, leave me alone and let me just go out and play baseball. He's got a lot to learn. He's an 18-year-old kid, and just let him have fun and relax. And I think the kindness of the people at Kingsport and the way they treated me, I'm forever grateful for that, you know, coming there and really being able to come back and speaking at a luncheon where they celebrated me. Those type of gifts, like when you're gifted something like that, you don't forget that. You don't forget people who treated you the way they did in a place like Kingsport, Tennessee.
19: You bring up Chuck Hiller a moment ago, but also, obviously, I know a manager that meant a lot to you was Davey Johns, as you mentioned there, obviously, with the 1986 World Series team. I know your book, and once again, Another Life, Discovering the Healing Power of Purpose on My Long Journey from Player to Preacher, will be released this coming Tuesday, August 11th. A part of your book, you illustrate the fact of getting the chance to deliver the eulogy at Davey Johnson's funeral.
2: Oh, my God. You know, when his wife called me and said, would I do that, I thought to myself, I just came to tears, you know, due to the fact that she would even ask me that, and me to stand up there and speak on his behalf and speak on what he meant to me personally, and also what he meant to this organization, the Mets, and how he took us from nowhere to somewhere. And I think people don't realize how difficult that is. But Davey knew all the players that were coming through the farm system because he worked in our farm system. I played for him in AAA. In Virginia, and when he got Doc and Lenny and Kevin Elson, Kevin Mitchell, you know, guys that he already had coached before, he knew that they could play at the major league level. And then he had veteran players like Hernandez and Carter, Ray Knight, and just a manager that allowed us to be players. Davey Johnson was a great player. People don't understand who Davey Johnson is. And, you know, for me to share that in front of his family and tell everyone that was there, what a man that truly cared about people. Davey Johnson is that person. He's somebody that was very special, not only to me, but very special to New York City. And everywhere Davey Johnson went to manage, he always was the winner.
19: Daryl Strawberry joins us here on the Morning Monster and 640 the BXSM. You bring up getting the chance to play in AAA as well, and then obviously later on in the major leagues. That doesn't happen for a lot of guys to have a chance to go play for a manager like that twice, early in your career in the minors and then again in the majors. Braves players in recent years have had that opportunity because of Brian Snitker's time in their minor leagues farm system and then later on becoming the manager in Atlanta as well. What were the differences that you saw there in Davey, if there were some, from the time you saw him in AAA to then at the highest level with all the eyes on him in New York as the manager of the Mets there on what was such a great team?
2: I think the most important thing is he never changed. He was still the same person when he was in the minor leagues from the major leagues, the way he treated the players. When you have managers like that that have played the game, they know how to let players have success. And Davey Johnson was that player that played and managed the same way. Joe Torre, I've been around two guys that managed that I was able to play under, that played the game, that has a great deal for respect for players because they know players are going to struggle and they know they're going to have roller coaster rides and they know how to help them through that. And I think a lot of times when you don't know how to do that, you don't know how to get the best out of your players. And I think that one was so important with Davey. He was able to get the best out of all of us every year that we came into a new season.
19: And I'll leave you with this, Daryl. We just talked about the celebration of your all's 86 World Series team over the last couple of days and weeks in this 40th anniversary. That's a team, even for fans who aren't Mets fans, is an iconic team, that 86 team. There were so many of you guys, that iconic World Series against the Red Sox there as well. What are the lasting memories of that season and that, obviously, the accomplishment of winning the World Series, but also those moments there of you guys there in that journey to winning the World Series in 1986?
2: I think it was just a brotherhood of who we were together. We had lost in 85 against the Cardinals. We won 98 games, and we went home. And I think when we came back to spring training in 86, Davey had one meeting. And he said, we're going to win it all. We're going to dominate. And we thought to ourselves, we just had a great season the year before. Now we come into this season. Now we need to be ready. And we just went out there, and we were just no joke. We was nothing to play with. We had swag. We had grit inside of us. We grind everything out. We never gave up in the game. I think people thought, well, they came back and won the World Series. Bill Buckner, they were lucky. But you go back and look at that 86 team and see how many games we came back and won when we were behind after the seventh inning, you'll realize why this team was so great and why this team still stands at the top as one of the best teams probably ever to win a championship, because they never quit. They always believed in each other, and they believed that they can always come back and win a game. And baseball is hard. And when you don't understand that and you see a team that has done that and accomplished what we did, it's history, because we fought for that, and we didn't give up.
19: On the Buckner play, what do you remember of it from where you were?
2: I was in the clubhouse. He had double switched me, and I was in the clubhouse and was just kind of watching it unfold. And everybody always blamed Billy Buckner. Billy Buckner was a great player. He deserved to be on the field. They were going to win it to celebrate. And I think what people fail to realize is all you had to do was get one out. And there was other guys that was so determined. Carter was the first one, Kevin Mitchell, Ray Knight, and Mookie was battling Stanley and the wild pitch and scores a run, and then Mookie hits the rolling ball, and Mookie was going to beat the pitcher to the bag. Buckner tried to get the ball before, and when you see the play, he's trying to get the ball to beat Mookie to the bag. You know he's got bad knees, bad hips, and he knows Mookie's getting down that line. He knows the pitcher's not covering. So he missed the play, and ball went through his leg. We go on and win game six, and then we're behind in game seven, and we come back and win game 7-2 to go on to be winners.
19: Another Life, Discovering the Healing Power of Purpose on My Long Journey from Player to Preacher. That's the newest book from Daryl Strawberry. It'll be released wherever books are sold this coming Tuesday, August 11th. Daryl, thanks so much for the time this morning. Great to talk to you. Good luck out there with the book moving forward as well. And certainly congratulations on what has been certainly a great redemption story for you as well. And certainly appreciate you joining us this morning.
2: Thank you for having me, Jacob. I really appreciate it.
19: Thank you so much. Daryl Strawberry joining us here on the Morning Monster on 640 WXSM, the sports monster. 9:29 here on this Friday morning. Got to step out for a break. We're back after this as we continue on a Friday on 640 WXSM. 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
8: Happy Friday, everybody. Off to another mild start this morning in the 60s. We're back in the mid to upper 80s. And, of course, those showers and storms will be around, very scattered in nature around the region through the day today. Some isolated heavy downpours as well. And it looks like there won't be much change to that over the weekend. Saturday, some scattered showers and storms, highs in the mid to upper 80s. Very similar setup on Sunday. From Storm Team Love Weather, I'm meteorologist Jeremy Eisenhoff.
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19: It's like just 9:33 on this Friday morning. As we continue on the Morning Monster on 640 WXSM, the sports monster. Thanks so much to Daryl Strawberry for the time this morning. Did a couple of notes here that I was, let's see. Adam, Dale Ford, yeah, Dale Ford, when we spoke to Dale last year, I guess we had Dale on the show. Dale Ford, obviously, the longtime Major League Baseball umpire and obviously umpire here in the area. And hopefully, Dale, I hope you're doing well out there, my friend. Worked at 86 World Series. Yeah, and let's see here. Mike Allen. Yeah, Mike, great to hear from you this morning. Yeah, his son played for Mercer. That's right. His son, I think, played Mercer around the same time I was at ETSU as a student. Really good player. And had a really good game against ETSU 2016. If Sandoz, if you're out there listening, maybe you can confirm that. Or there's somebody else listening here this morning as well. Maybe we'll be able to confirm that. 2016, yeah, his son Jordan played for Mercer. And I want to say he had an older son that played at Maryland. Am I remembering that right? Played for Gary Williams at Maryland. And then played, I think, overseas a little bit there professionally. But Jordan was the one that played at Mercer for Bob. I want to say DJ was the name of the one that played at Maryland. Or at least that's what he went by. I'm guessing his name was Daryl Strawberry Jr., but he went by DJ that played at Maryland there under Gary Williams during his time there with the Terps. But yeah, Jordan played at Mercer and was a really good player there for Mercer for a few years there under Bob. Came in right after they beat Duke. He wasn't on the team that beat Duke in the tournament. I want to say he came in either the next year or 2 years after that. So he wasn't on the team that beat Duke in the round of 64 and what would that be, 2014 that they beat Duke with Jabari Parker there in the first round of the tournament. Yeah, 2014 because Tennessee beat Mercer in the round of 32 the next round. But, yeah, and Jordan played really well against ETSU. Obviously played ETSU numerous times, but I believe during his time there at Mercer, they played Tennessee as well during his run there under Bob with the Bears as well. Let's see here. And then Henry, I know, messaged me earlier this morning. Where is that, Henry? I'm sorry. I'm trying to find it here. Yeah. Oh, we were talking about the Bristol Night Race being moved back to August next year. Henry responded and said, I think the race going back to August is a win for Bristol proper as it now spaces out rhythm and roots and the race as it used to be. Yeah, a good point, Henry. I honestly hadn't even thought about the rhythm and roots part of it and hadn't even thought about, you know, we all got to know our own weaknesses, right? I get a little bit tunnel vision sometimes on the sports part of it. The business part is important. And I get, we all got to know where our faults are. I get a little bit tunnel vision on the sports side of things. The rhythm and roots part of that is an important important point as well. So I appreciate that there, Henry, throwing that in there as well this morning. All right. So as we continue here on this Friday morning, 9:37 here on this Friday, last chance for phone calls over the last 20 minutes or so of the show at 423-477-1064, 423-477-1064. I know a couple of people asked about the book again, Another Life, Discovering the Healing Power of Purpose on My Long Journey from Player to Preacher, and it comes out Tuesday. wherever books are sold, if you want to go out there and find that Daryl Strawberry book. So I certainly recommend that you do. So the college football playoff announced on Thursday that also they are changing up the we talked about the fact they're going to keep the ranking show going, but they're also changing up some of the process of how they're going to position teams in the playoff this upcoming year. So through the first 2 years of the 12-team playoff, if you were the SEC champion, so in both cases the last 2 years, Georgia, in 24 and 25, Georgia, no matter what their ranking was, had to go to the Sugar Bowl. That's part of the deal. That was a part of the deal that they had to go to the Sugar Bowl in both 2024 and 2025 because of the SEC obviously tie-ins to the Sugar Bowl in this season. So over those years, that was a part of the deal that they had agreed to, the fact that it will be the Sugar Bowl will get the SEC champion and obviously the Rose Bowl would get the Big Ten champion. So Oregon 2 years ago had to go to the Rose Bowl. They would have chosen it anyways, but they had to go there. It wasn't even a choice. And also last year, Indiana had to go to the Rose Bowl. Even if they wanted to go to one of the other bowl games, which I'm not sure they would have, but just saying if even if they had as the number one overall seed, if let's say they'd rather have went to the Cotton Bowl or they would have rather went to the Fiesta Bowl or to the Sugar Bowl or whatever it may have been, they would not have had that opportunity. Their only options were the Rose Bowl as the Big Ten champion. That's not going to be the case this time around. So this year, your quarterfinals are the Fiesta Bowl, the Cotton Bowl, the Peach Bowl, and the Rose Bowl. And so with that happening, they have decided that no longer is it going to be dead set that the Big Ten champion has to go to the Rose Bowl. No longer is it going to be said that you have to go as the SEC champion to the Sugar Bowl since, well, the Sugar Bowl is not even a quarterfinal game this year. Obviously, it's a semifinal game. It's the Sugar and the Orange that are the semifinal games for this upcoming season. You can now choose which bowl game you'd rather go to. So let's just play this hypothetical out. So the coaches poll was released this week. The coaches poll has Ohio State, Oregon, Georgia, Texas as its preseason top four. That's two Big Ten, two SEC. That's not impossible. That actually happened 2 years ago where those were the top four teams, were two SEC, two Big Ten, and actually were the same exact four teams, were they not? No, Penn State was actually in there, not Ohio State, because that's who they lost to Michigan. The ranking was actually, I believe, if memory serves me, Oregon, Georgia, Texas, Penn State, 1, 2, 3, 4. But that was the year that they did the conference champions can only get first round bye. So Texas ended up being the 5 seed, Penn State the 6 seed rather than a top 4 seed. But so it is possible you can get two SEC, two Big Ten. But let's just play the idea that for the last 2 years, the Big Ten's gotten two teams in the top four. So let's say that happens again, Ohio State and Oregon. Let's say the SEC champion gets a top 4 seed. Let's say that's Georgia for a 3rd straight year. And then let's throw Notre Dame in there in the top four. Because remember, Notre Dame can now get a first-round bye. I don't believe that probably should be the case because they have no possibility of playing a 13th game before then. But when they open up that avenue, Notre Dame got that chance. So now Notre Dame can get a first-round bye. So let's just play the idea that it's going to be an order of, let's go Ohio State is the 1, Notre Dame the 2, Georgia the 3, Oregon the 4. Let's just play it as that. Ohio State 1, Notre Dame 2, Georgia the 3, Oregon the 4 in this hypothetical situation. So your four options are the Fiesta Bowl, the Cotton Bowl, the Peach Bowl, and the Rose Bowl. Now, I know Ohio State fans not that long ago. Actually, 2022 was the year. It was 4 years ago that at one time they talked about the idea of not wanting to go to the Rose Bowl, that they were tired of going to the Rose Bowl. Laughable, a laughable concept, but that was actually an idea from Ohio State fans. So they lost to Michigan once again in 2022. They didn't get to go to the playoff that year. And with that being the case, they actually talked about the idea, or maybe been 2023, maybe in the year. Sorry, 2023. They talked about the idea of not wanting to go to the Rose Bowl. Are you out of your mind? You don't want to go to the Rose Bowl because, oh, we've been there too often. Pasadena's too much of a burden for me. Give me a break. But that was an idea. In this scenario, you would expect Ohio State to accept the Rose Bowl as the number one overall seed. So nothing would really change. Yes, I'm guessing the Cotton Bowl would be closer, the Peach Bowl would be closer, whatever. I'd be very surprised if they would not still accept the Rose Bowl historically on that side there with Ohio State. But crazier things have happened, I suppose. Notre Dame is the two in this scenario. So that leaves the Fiesta, the Cotton, and the Peach for Notre Dame. What do you do if you're Notre Dame? What do you choose? If you get the choice, what do you choose to see what you should do with the top, with the other three spots there? Because we know what Georgia's hoping for. Georgia's hoping to play in the Peach Bowl, which means whatever's left behind out of that selection would be Oregon's spot in the number four. But what does Notre Dame do? Would they choose Atlanta? Would they choose Glendale? Would they choose Dallas? I would think they would choose Dallas. Again, I don't know that for certain, but that would be my expectation, is that they would choose Dallas, Georgia would choose the Peach Bowl, Oregon would then choose the Fiesta Bowl. It actually worked out fairly well for everybody geographically in that situation. But that is sort of what is now going to be the prospects and the possibilities here moving forward. If you'll remember, in the four-team playoff era, there were no lock-ins, right? You weren't locked directly into going to a specific bowl game because there was only two options. So in the four-team era, the number one seed got the choice of which of the two they got to play in, and then the 2-3 matchup went to the other one. So over the years, you saw, you know, Alabama, in most cases, when they were a top seed, not when they were a lower seed, but when they were a top seed, they would almost always play in the Cotton Bowl, the Sugar Bowl, the Peach Bowl, or the Orange Bowl. They rarely, I don't believe ever in the 14 playoff, in the semifinals. So they played a national title game in Glendale, but they never once played in the Fiesta Bowl in the semifinal. Now, obviously, they played in the Rose Bowl semifinal the last year, the 14 playoff, Nick Saban's last game when they lost to Michigan in overtime, but they were not they did not choose that. They were the four seed. That was Michigan's choice to play in the Rose Bowl. When Alabama made their choices over the years, it was always Cotton, Sugar, Peach, or Orange, depending upon the year and that selection process. Now, this is getting back to that point. I think it's probably the right call. I like the fact that you always knew the Big Ten champion was going to the Rose Bowl, but let's be honest, in a lot of the years, it's still going to work out that way. And as much as an SEC loyalist and with the history I am, I love the history of the SEC. I believe the SEC, I want to see the SEC champion in New Orleans. I do understand that now, if the SEC being spread out from where you have Georgia, Florida, Tennessee, South Carolina, Vanderbilt, Kentucky over on the east side, to where you have now Texas A&M, Missouri, Oklahoma. You have the Cotton Bowl, you have the Sugar Bowl, you have the Peach Bowl, you have the Orange Bowl. That all can make different sense depending upon which of your 16 teams ends up in one of those highest spots. Because of that being the case, and because the Sugar Bowl just no longer has the standing it does in SEC lore, as it did once a time, and really not that long ago, it is now a different feeling. And I think that's okay with that being the case there, that they obviously now will be able to choose which one they want to go to. If Texas wins the SEC this year and Texas has the choice with the Cotton Bowl on the board, guess where Texas is going to choose? They're going to choose the Cotton Bowl. If Georgia wins the SEC this year and the Peach Bowl is on the board, they're going to choose the Peach Bowl. They're not going to choose the Sugar Bowl. One, the Sugar Bowl is not on the option, but even if it was, that is going to be a part of their storyline and their path. And you really actually could very well see a year this year where the SEC champion will not be playing in New Orleans at all, because their path couldn't even not include the Sugar Bowl, even in the semifinal, with the Sugar and the Orange and that decision-making process there as well. Just a note there, remember this, the quarterfinals of the playoff is a little bit split up this year because you're going to have the first game where they don't want to have all four on the same day because you'd have overlap. They've got one on one day, three on the other. The first one, which will be the Fiesta Bowl, is going to be on December 30th. That's a Wednesday night. Because December 31st is a Thursday, and they do not want to compete with the NFL, they are going to not play any of their games on New Year's Eve. So they're going to play that one game on the 30th, take a day off from the playoff on New Year's Eve. My guess is there'll be some bowl games earlier in the day that day. And then on New Year's Day, that is when the triple header of the other three quarterfinal games on that Friday will take place there with the college football playoff, where we'll go with the Cotton Bowl, the Peach Bowl, and the Rose Bowl that evening. I believe it's going to be Peach Bowl early, Rose Bowl obviously midday, Cotton Bowl at night. I can't say that for certain, but I believe that's the order that they have decided upon there of the schedule of those games coming.

0: There's the problem. Oh, and then you're playing a national title game almost in February. There's the issue with your college football playoff. That's got to be resolved. We don't need to think about the teams. We'll do that another time. If you want to have that conversation, great. Fix that problem first. I know you're not going to. I know. But that's what the problem needs to be fixed with the college football playoff. But another story for another day. But that is a little bit of the changes they're making to the college football playoff. They do changes every year. They're sometimes small changes. Sometimes they're fairly notable changes. Like last year when it took away the fact that you had to be a conference champion to get a first round bye. One, that was the right move to make. Two, it was notable. Because last year, you had one team who did not win a conference title get into the first-round bye, and that was Ohio State. They did not win the Big Ten, but yet they still got a first-round bye. Keep this in mind from a year ago. If they had stuck with the old rule, which was you could only be a conference champion to get a first-round bye, your teams who had gotten a first-round bye a year ago would have been Indiana, Georgia, Texas Tech, and Tulane would have got a first-round bye in the college football playoff last year. Now, remember, 2 years ago, Boise State got one. It was, Oregon, Georgia, Boise State, Arizona State, who got the first-round bye in year one of the 12-team playoff. Last year, it would have been Indiana, Georgia, Texas Tech, and Tulane who got that first-round bye. The biggest change this year to the college football playoff is the fact that you now have to take the conference champions from the Power Four conferences. The SEC, Big Ten, ACC, Big 12. Their conference champion gets an automatic berth. I don't love that, but that's what's going to happen. So if that was the case last year, 8-5 Duke would have made the playoff. Also, with the new rule about Notre Dame being ranked inside the top 12 receiving an automatic berth, that means by if you took this year's rules to last year, you would have then had a situation to where you would have had Duke in and Notre Dame in, take Miami and James Madison out. Tulane would have still made the field. Alabama would have still made the field. By the rankings of the last week, things could have changed, obviously, in different circumstances. But if you're taking the rules we now have for this year into last year, just keep that in mind, that Duke would have made the field, as would have Notre Dame, and you'd have taken Miami out and James Madison out of the field from a year ago. One of those I'd have been okay with. The other one, not so much. 9:51 on this Friday as we continue here on the Morning Monster. Got to step out for a break. We wrap it all up here on a Friday morning after this on 640 WXSM, the Sports Monster.
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8: Happy Friday, everybody. Off to another mild start this morning in the 60s. We're back in the mid to upper 80s. And, of course, those showers and storms will be around, very scattered in nature around the region through the day today. Some isolated heavy downpours as well. And it looks like there won't be much change to that over the weekend. Saturday, some scattered showers and storms, highs in the mid to upper 80s. Very similar setup on Sunday. From Storm Team Love Weather, I'm meteorologist Jeremy Eisenhoff.
9: Thank you, Jeremy. 9:55 here on a Friday morning. Wrapping it up here on this Friday. Let's see. Monday morning, Deb Williams will be with us at 9:10 Monday morning from AutoWeek.com. I believe we're going to get our Scouting the Opponent series going next week for ETSU football. We're going to talk Campbell and hopefully maybe some Tusculum come Monday, as those are the first two opponents of the season there for the Bucks. Also, ETSU is their first scrimmage of fall camp Saturday night. We'll have some audio and a recap of that there coming from, we'll have audio from Will Healy, but we'll have a recap of it come Monday morning as well here on the Morning Monster. This won't be on Monday morning show, but I'll go ahead and tell you, Wednesday morning next week at 9:10 next Wednesday. We told you earlier this week that ESPN announced their new college football broadcast teams for the upcoming season, and on the SEC network, they're disbanding the Tom Hart, Jordan Rogers, Cole Kublik crew, and the new Saturday night primetime crew on the SEC network will be Matt Schumacher, the former Georgia quarterback Aaron Murray, and sideline reporter will be Taylor Davis. Aaron Murray will be with us at 9:10 next Wednesday morning, talking about obviously the new job there with him on the SEC network, but also we'll go back over a little bit of his career as well. As if you don't remember the numbers that Aaron put up during his time with Mark Richt in Georgia. Just amazing. But also, we'll talk about the SEC this season. We'll get his thoughts on Tennessee, get his thoughts on the SEC as a whole, all that and more there with Aaron Murray. We're going to do that Wednesday morning at 9:10 here on the Morning Monster next week. There's the former Georgia quarterback and now SEC Network college football analyst as well there come next Wednesday morning. Chris, if you're out there listening this morning, we're trying to get Chase Daniel. We're working on it still, though, with ESPN. We're trying to get some of these new faces of the SEC network on the show. Chase, I believe, is living out towards the West Coast now, unless he's maybe moved back to St. Louis. So we're trying to figure out some timing here of Chase. We'll hopefully get Chase on before the season as well. As we have already had Matt Berry on, the new host of the SEC Nation show there Saturday morning. We had Matt on earlier this summer, and now Aaron will be with us come Wednesday morning, talking about Saturday night games, I should say, and then we'll hopefully be able to get Chase on the show at some point as well before the start of the season. The Eric Gaines Show with Brian Rice is next, followed by Josh and Swain, and then Bill Mead is in this afternoon at 3 o'clock for Sportsline. 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Enjoy your weekend on 640 the BXSM, the Sports Monster.
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11: 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I'm Nick Costos.
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8: Happy Friday afternoon, everybody. Well, we're looking at that summertime pattern to continue, those scattering of some showers and storms. We're not all going to get wet today, but some isolated heavy downpours possible with that marginal flood risk in place. And that trend will continue over the weekend. Highs in the 80s, lows in the 60s with those scattered showers and storms. From Storm Team Love Weather, I'm meteorologist Jeremy Eisenhoff.
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0: morning, listening to the Eric Cain Show on the Monster up in the Tri-Cities, right here on the Sports Animal, 991thesportsanimal.com. 10 o'clock reset time every day. That's brought to you by Gus's World Famous Fried Chicken. We met with Susan's friend Angela yesterday. She's not going back to Sweden yet. She's going to Boston for a year, but she had not had real Gus's fried chicken. So she had it yesterday, and buddy, we made sure she went with enough to last her last night and this morning as well. She said in her best version of English that this is the best thing she's ever tasted in her life. And we made her take the chess cake, and she had the fried okra, the mac and cheese. I mean, you name it, we made sure she got to try all of it. All you got to do, if you haven't been, Lovell or Sutherland, go try it. It's so good. It's a great place to cater your next event to. Philip and his team cater all of our little get-togethers as well. Right there, Gus's World Famous Fried Chicken.
1: Over the next 2 hours, Pats come on tomorrow for Tennessee football.
0: Yeah, but
1: preview that. We'll also go inside 100 days to college football. We have new college football playoff rules, officially. We will take a look in on LSU basketball, because that's about to be fun. We'll have Chad and Jake live coming up at 11. We can preview all that more over the next 2 hours. Do want to have a few thoughts from the text box that we haven't gotten to. From earlier on. We're talking a lot about quarterbacks earlier and people extrapolating too much out of routes on air. Nathan asks, why don't coaches just play the top two quarterbacks in cupcake games to see who's better during live play?
0: Well, even in Furman, you would only see who the better one is if one of them sucked. Not all that tracks. You try to watch practice. You try to watch Furman. You try to watch these games and say, what translates to working in the next game against a team where there isn't 8 yards of separation? There's 1 yard of separation. Ball placement, timing, play calling, RPO. You can think you know. But there's a reason coaches still get it wrong. Smart ones. Remember when Saban knew he had the right one in Milroe, and he had this young guy named Ty Simpson that everyone wanted because they didn't like that Milroe couldn't throw it, and he let Ty Simpson play against USF, I believe?
1: Yes.
0: And Ty was not ready, and it was terrible. He just wasn't ready yet. And you know who knew?
1: Saban. Yeah.
0: And he proved it to everybody. Sometimes you know. And sometimes you think you know, and you got the better player sitting on the bench because you haven't seen him live yet. It's tackle football. What if the guy's hard to tackle? I do feel like that's the main time it happens.
1: Yeah, it is.
0: You know, it's not like that's the, you know, Dobbs, or you end up with one of these guys.
1: Dobbs, Hooker. I mean, every time it's been somebody whose escapability was their key differentiator.
0: And, like, you don't see that, like, when this is not real. Obviously, there's no bullets. But when the bullets are live,
1: yeah,
0: some guys think faster. Some guys rise to the occasion. Some guys buckle.
1: Yes.
0: And hesitate. Hold the ball. And in practice, you blow the whistle and you think you know, but until it's live, you don't know anything.
1: Steve from Chattanooga asks, should George McIntyre not have already pulled away from Faison?
0: No, because how?
1: Talking about before they entered fall camp.
0: But I mean, I guess I would say, how do you do that in 7-on-7? How do you do that in routes versus air? How do you do that in one-on-ones? How do you do that in... You know, you read the RPO, right? You zipped it out there. You read the RPO. We're going to hand it off. Oh, no, I'm going to keep this one. Great. But even then, what you don't see is, what is George willing to go get you 8? Because when he keeps it, the whistle blows.
1: Right.
0: Maybe he is. I don't know. I doubt it. But maybe he is. Or, hey, you know, Faison kept that one and put his foot in the ground and went and looked like he got 4. What if the guy didn't tackle him?
1: Well, I think
0: what if he got 12?
1: The point that he's making, I think, is one that I hear from a lot of people, which is, if George McIntyre, with an entire year in the system, wasn't able to separate himself from a guy who just got here in spring practice, what makes them think that he will ever separate?
0: But I guess it doesn't really compute to me, because I would say, how is he, or Faison, how are they really supposed to do that? That's why you worry about yourself, because if you worry about yourself, you're taking practice tests.
1: Yes.
0: You know, and the answers, for the most part, are given to you. So, like, the only way to separate yourself is to just not do well at all. Like, you can do bad, and the other guy can pull away. But if you're both doing good with the drills, you know how many balls Joey Halsley and drills they have them do during practice, where those guys are over there by themselves doing footwork, moving in the pocket, throwing at a net, talking about reads, talking about signals. How do you separate during that? You get really like a couple periods a day where you actually probably could. You know, and again, it's, did you separate because you threw the ball to our team and that's it? Did the other guy throw the ball to the other team? You're separating because one, you know, turn like these negative things. That's why Charlie and I, we were talking about Heupel's comments. You got to earn it in front of your teammates. And yeah. I said, way before you do that, you have to not lose it. You got to, you know, it's kind of like the old, like, got to prevent losing, you know, don't play losing football. Don't turn it over. A punt's a good thing. Like, you go out to practice, and if you're just doing that and you're not losing it, and you're, then it's kind of like how much better can one guy really look?
1: All right. We will come back and talk about how good they can look when they put the pads on tomorrow. That's when we return here to the Intersection of Selection. 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

0: Avoid the rush. Hate Vandy early.
1: Yes.
2: But he's actually the only person that I think, I'm going to go through my phone here and decide of my friends who hates Vandy the most. But I actually think it is Snapper. I think you're second.
0: I'll take a backseat to Snapper, but only Snapper.
2: Okay. I don't know. I'm going to see Coach Fulmer here in a couple hours.
0: He hates many of them equally, probably.
1: Are you coming over to Chad's for lunch?
2: He was subpoenaed by the state of Alabama. That might trump it.
1: I mean, me and you.
2: I'll ask him.
1: Me and you and Coach were having burgers at your house for lunch.
0: Okay.
1: Is Eric coming?
0: Yeah, well, okay. Now he is. I mean, now that you said it.
1: Oh, he said he was going to see him later.
0: It would have been uncomfortable.
1: Yeah.
0: Not saying it.
1: Yeah.
2: Yeah. My bad.
1: Now Brian feels left out.
2: Snapper, you want to hear a funny joke, though? Snapper brought some old magazines with One Me on it. And he said to Brian, I was looking for the ones that you were on. Brian, but you know, in typical Brian, he said, Brian has kept all the ones that he used to write in.
1: Oh.
2: Which is Brian. That's your role as our resident 5'8".
3: Well, yeah. So one year, I think it was 2014, the publishing guy for that time was IMG, decided that in all the game programs we needed to put the photos of these writers that they had, because some places had like famous college football writers, and so they wanted to do it for every story, and so my face is in the game program more than anybody else. And I didn't ask for it. Like, I showed up and I'm like, we really don't need this. Oh no, this is what we're doing.
2: If you have another one, I want one autographed.
3: So they're all right. We're a couple weeks away from our season prediction edition of Chad and Jake Live.
2: Uh-oh.
3: But today, after we cue the jingle, because it's time for Chad and Jake.
2: Knew you weren't forgetting 2 weeks in a row.

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0: Bob, we're looking at that summertime pattern to continue, those scattering of some showers and storms. We're not all going to get wet today, but some isolated heavy downpours possible with that marginal flood risk in place. And that trend will continue over the weekend, highs in the 80s, lows in the 60s with those scattered showers and storms. From Storm Team Love Weather, I'm meteorologist Jeremy Eisenhoff.
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11: The Panthers beat the Cardinals 33-30 last night in the Hall of Fame game to kick off the NFL preseason. Haynes King with a 5-yard scramble with the touchdown as time expired for Carolina. Carson Beck got the start for Arizona, went 15 of 19 through 188 yards of one touchdown. Beck, the Cardinals' third-round pick, looked all right in his first NFL action. I'm Chris Black.
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0: We're looking at that summertime pattern to continue, those scattering of some showers and storms. We're not all going to get wet today, but some isolated heavy downpours possible with that marginal flood risk in place. And that trend will continue over the weekend. Highs in the 80s, lows in the 60s with those scattered showers and storms. From Storm Team Love Weather, I'm meteorologist Jeremy Eisenhoff.
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Hey, pleasant good afternoon. Welcome in. This is your Friday Sports Monster Updates. I'm Bill Meade. It's Hall of Fame weekend in Canton, Ohio, the Pro Football Hall of Fame, and inducting five new members. Drew Brees, Luke Kuechly, Roger Craig, Adam Vinatieri among the five that'll be going in, along with Larry Fitzgerald. Five very prominent Hall of Famers going into Canton this weekend. Meanwhile, in Major League Baseball, everything is under the lights tonight. The Atlanta Braves are on the road for the only time they'll be on the road over these next couple of weeks. They'll be in New York to take on the Yankees, and it'll be the first start of the season for Tyler Molly of the Braves, who they picked up in a deal over the trade deadline. He's 3-9 with a 5.13 ERA. The former Brave, Max Fried, the lefty, will be going for the Yankees tonight. He's 4-3 with a 3.12 ERA. Other action tonight has the New York Mets in Pittsburgh to take on the Pirates. It'll be Toronto at Philadelphia. Cincinnati is in Washington to take on the Nationals. The A's in Beantown to take on the Red Sox. The Angels will be in Florida to take on the Marlins. Cleveland in Chicago to take on the White Sox. Minnesota will be at Milwaukee. The Chicago Cubs will be at Kansas City. Colorado at St. Louis. Baltimore at Texas. The Dodgers will be in Arizona to take on the D-backs. The Astros will be at the Padres. Robbie Ray getting his first start as a Padre tonight. Tampa Bay will be at Seattle. And it'll be Detroit in San Francisco to take on Tony Vitello's Giants. That's your Sports Monster update for a Friday. I'm Bill Meade.

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18: Happy Friday afternoon, everybody. Well, we're looking at that summertime pattern to continue, those scattering of some showers and storms. We're not all going to get wet today, but some isolated heavy downpours possible with that marginal flood risk in place. And that trend will continue over the weekend. Highs in the 80s, lows in the 60s with those scattered showers and storms. From Storm Team Love Weather, I'm meteorologist Jeremy Eisenhoff.
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5: Well, it is a Friday. It is a TGIF. Last day of the week, welcome into the program as we're with you till 6 o'clock. 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Welcome into the program as we are with you, as we said, until 6 o'clock. And we're going to be talking a lot of college football, baseball. We are fixing to see potentially a once-in-a-generation situation. We'll tell you what that is, because it's only happened four times in baseball history. It could happen again this year. We'll tell you what it is as we work our way through this edition. Last night's Hall of Fame game. It was a preseason, don't call it exhibition game. Turned out to be pretty good, though. Turned out to be pretty good. And a couple of young quarterbacks playing in their first ever NFL games. They had competed against each other, of course, in college. Carson Beck was at Georgia, while Haynes King was at Georgia Tech. So they actually competed against each other in college. But, boy, what a show they put on yesterday. And Haynes King putting together a last-minute drive that saw him score at the end on the last play of the game. It was really a good game. Doesn't mean anything, but it was a good game. I thought the best part of the whole game was when Haynes King ran in and the Panthers, you'd have thought they just won the Super Bowl. Running out on the field, jumping on each other, hoisting Haynes King up. I mean, you would have thought they just won the Super Bowl as opposed to the Hall of Fame game. But I thought that was pretty neat. And so now it is the Hall of Fame weekend. The ceremony's tomorrow. Drew Brees, Larry Fitzgerald, Adam Vinatieri, Roger Craig, and Luke Kuechly will all be inducted into Canton. And it's a pretty swift deal now. You remember the year that Peyton Manning got in? That was the year the Hall of Fame finally decided there is a time limit on acceptance speeches. It used to be there wasn't. There have been times when players have taken an hour and a half. Now I want to say it's 20 minutes. I may be mistaken, but I think it's around 20 minutes. But anyway, those are the five going in. That's a pretty good five. That's a pretty good class. That's a pretty good class. I don't think there's any of them you can look at and say, I'm kind of on the bubble as to whether or not he should be in Canton. I don't think you can say that about any of those five going in tomorrow. So anyway, we'll talk some more about that. We'll tell you who we think are the toughest, some of the toughest schedules going into the 2026 college football season. And Bill Connolly, outstanding college football writer or researcher. I'd call him a researcher more than a writer for ESPN, because he does so much research and does so much computer stuff. But anyway, and he was on the other morning with Jacob. But we're going to tell you the listing of his best games coming up in the 2026 college football season. More about Indiana not playing any Power Four conference teams other than the Big Ten schools. And while that at some point could eventually catch up to them. And I ran across this today. I'm not going to be able to get to a couple of things I wanted to touch on, but we'll get to them next week. But college, the Power Four conference colleges, the SEC, the Big Ten, ACC, Big 12, what their football coaches' records happen to be against top 25 teams. And what I found out blew me away. And I'll tell you why a little bit later on. So all of that coming up today. But have you ever had a day where you're sitting there and you're talking to somebody or you're addressing a crowd? Well, I shouldn't say addressing a crowd, but just you're talking to a group of individuals. And anyway, you're going along and all of a sudden you say something that you know as soon as it leaves your mouth, you're going, oh, man, why did I say that? Well, today, the new Purdue athletic director, Tommy McClelland, had one of those days yesterday. If you haven't heard about this, I'd say you probably have. But if you haven't, it was so bad that Pat McAfee had him on his show today. For those that don't know what happened, Tommy McClelland is the brand spanking new Purdue athletic director, okay? And so he gets introduced to the media yesterday. Now, I got to preface this as well, because a couple of years ago, Kirk Cignetti became the head football coach at Indiana. Indiana had been the losingest football program in all of college football. All right? You know, that's when he came up with the quote about, I'm a winner, Google me. But also during that inaugural press conference, he said, Purdue sucks. But also Michigan and Ohio State do as well. Now, that being said, fast forward a couple of years later to yesterday when Tommy McClelland is introduced as the Purdue athletic director. He's sitting there and he's in his introductory news conference. He said, we are here to win championships at Purdue. If you don't want to win championships, go to Indiana. What? Today on the Pat McAfee show, he said, I'm having a great day yesterday giving our vision and sharing what we're going to do here at Purdue. But then I made an offhand, unscripted comment about an in-state rival that didn't land well. I knew it the second it left my mouth. We are here to win championships at Purdue. If you don't want to win championships, go to Indiana. Well, first of all, you don't even have to think about football. Just think basketball. How many national championships has Indiana won? If I'm not mistaken, they won three under Bobby Knight, and I think they won another one outside of that. So they've won four national championships. How many has Purdue won in just basketball? Yes, they won a women's basketball championship, and they won a, for lack of a better term, fictional national championship in the 30s when John Wooden played at Purdue. But they had won championships. And granted, Indiana football, we told you prior to Cignetti getting there, it was the losingest football program in college football. But in his first year in Bloomington, he takes Indiana to the college football playoffs in 24. And then last year, wins it all. So what's going to happen when Purdue and Indiana, you might want to circle it on your calendar. Purdue and Indiana will play on Thanksgiving Saturday. Okay? At Indiana, no less. All right? Now, let me just remind you that since Cignetti has been in Indiana, he has beaten Purdue 66-0. And it was, what, 56-3 last year or something like that? He has absolutely ripped Purdue the two games he's played him. Now you've got the athletic director saying, if you don't want to win championships, go to Indiana. Yeah, don't you know that the Purdue football coach, who's in his second year, is loving that comment? I can see him now. Tommy, come here a minute. Do you realize what you just said? They're the defending national champions in football. They have outscored us the last 2 years, 122-3. We were going to have to play them at their place this year. And you're saying that? McClellan, by the way, went ahead. He's backtracking. He's saying, look, he compared his comments to his golf game. He said, every now and then you line it up on the first tee and you're really excited about that round, and I put it right into the water. I got 18 more holes to play. But when I saw this morning, I'm going, no, he didn't. He really didn't. Now, don't get me wrong. Purdue has been a better basketball program lately than Indiana. Matter of fact, they lost the national championship, 2 years ago to UConn. But they haven't won a national championship in any sport since the women's golf team won the championship in 2010. That, by the way, is only the third national championship they've ever won in any sports. So you've got to include the women's basketball championship they won, and the women's golf team won a championship. I'm not sure what the other one was. But maybe McClellan didn't do his homework. I don't know. I mean, look, maybe he hasn't watched college football the last couple of years. I mean, if he's still back in 2023, you know, okay. Because Indiana was bad. But to sit there and say, if you don't want to win championships, go to Indiana. So circle the calendar. November 28th, Purdue travels to Bloomington to take on Indiana, a place that Indiana beat them 2 years ago, 66-0. Now, he did go on to say that he regretted that his comment distracted from its real goal, or his real goal. And he said he gave sort of an amended version, if you will. He said, we're going to build programs here that are better at winning championships than I am at one-liners. But, I mean, I'm sitting here going, when I saw this today, I'm going, really? You know, could you imagine you're the Purdue administration? You've just hired this guy, Tommy McClellan. He's become your athletic director. And the first words out of his mouth are, if you don't want to win championships, go to Indiana, where they're celebrating a national championship in football in the main college sport. Can you imagine those administrators looking at each other going, what have we done here? You want to lose your job on the very first day? Right there's a good example. Right there's a good example. I think it's pretty funny, to be honest with you. I just think it's kind of funny. Because you sit here and you think, surely to goodness, this is a college administrator. He knows better than this, right? I just couldn't believe it when I saw it. But it is kind of humorous, right? And if you are Tommy McClellan, my question to Tommy today would be, because I don't have their basketball schedule in front of me. I don't know if Purdue's playing on the 28th of November, where they're playing. But I would love to ask Tommy McClellan today, are you going with the team to Bloomington in November? That would be an interesting question. Probably, well, I had planned on it, but I've had something come up. I'm not going to be able to make it. but, you know, like I said, I have seen some put your foot in your mouth moments in the 36 plus years of doing this program. I've seen a number of put your foot in your mouth moments, but I don't know if I've ever seen one like this one yesterday by Tommy McClellan. Like I said, it was such a big foot in your mouth moment that Pat McAfee had to have him on today on his show. So there you go. If you don't want to win championships, go to Indiana. Not only that, here's what's also kind of interesting. If you are Indiana, you really got to feel like you're not getting a whole lot of respect, right? First of all, you got this athletic director saying that, and the coaches poll came out earlier this week, and the defending national champ, Indiana, is sixth, which is kind of low for the defending national champion. But the five that's ahead of them is pretty loaded. There's no doubt about it. Ohio State, Oregon, Georgia, Texas, Notre Dame. So there's a realistic, that could be very realistic. Prediction. I mean, you're talking about a team that won the national championship and then they lost a lot of players, a lot of key players. So I could see them being put at number six. But don't think for a minute that Kirk Cignetti will not use these two situations to win and to motivate his team. You know, it's kind of funny. Cignetti, like I said, when in his initial press conference, Cignetti back in 2023 said, Purdue sucks. But so does Michigan and Ohio State. Now, against those three teams, Cignetti has gone 4-1 against those schools. And like I said, has beaten Purdue 66-0 two years ago and 56-3 last year. So Barry Odom, he is the Purdue head football coach, has got to be going, oh, man. But keep this in mind, Indiana was probably the better football program than Purdue, even before Cignetti even showed up. They had had some top 25 appearances under Tom Allen. But what can I say? It was kind of interesting. The National Sports Journalism Center at Indiana University said, after this comment, Indiana has as many national championships in men's cross country as Purdue has across their entire athletic department's history. And the other thing is this, McClellan's quote aims so high. Look, Cignetti didn't march in the door while promising to win titles. All he said was, Purdue sucks. He could lose to Purdue, and Hoosier fans would still agree with him. And that's, I guess, sort of the real lesson. Never hand out promises, only insults. But I'm sorry, Indiana has as many national championships in men's cross country as Purdue has across their entire athletic department's history. Wow. Wow. So McClellan, like I said, seen a lot of times when somebody has stuck their foot in their mouth, especially in this program over 36 years, but this one probably takes the cake. probably takes the cake. All right, we got to take a timeout. When we come back, we'll talk some about the preseason, they'll call it exhibition opener last night. Turned out to be a pretty good game. I'll give the teams credit. At least it was a good game. We'll talk about that. Also in college football, the Power Four conference coaches, what are their records versus the against top 25 competition? Now, to get to this, I'm going to tell you why this absolutely blew me away when I was looking at it. So we'll get to all that. Plus, we have more coming up for you. The schedule strengths coming up this coming season in college football. And Bill Connelly of ESPN announcing his best games of the 2026 college football season. It's right around the corner. And we're 2 weeks away from the start of the high school football season. 2 weeks, 2 weeks from tonight will be the start of the high school season. All right, we'll take a break and we'll be back. Hang with us.
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1: We're looking at partly cloudy skies, 30% chance of scattered showers and storms tonight, 67 low. Tomorrow, mix of sun and clouds, a 60% chance for showers and storms, 86 are high. A few scattered showers possible tomorrow night, 68 low. And Sunday, a mix of sun and clouds, 30% chance of thunderstorms are high, 86. Have a great weekend from Storm Team Live Viper 11 Weather. I'm Chief Meteorologist Mark Reynolds.
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to the program as we are with you until 6 o'clock. Westwood One Sports takes you through the weekend this weekend until the Morning Monster, 6 o'clock with Jacob Townsend. This will be on Monday morning to start off your week. All right. You know, we've been talking so much about how the baseball owners look like they are willing to tear down what is being one of the most upswinging times in Major League Baseball history. Everything seems to be on the upswing. Attendance, viewership, revenue. But because the owners aren't happy, they want, you know, they're so greedy that they're talking about a work stoppage because they want a salary cap. Despite everything looking so rosy in the sport, they're going to be willing to have a work stoppage. Now, let's be honest about this. You can have a lockout as long as you're back in before or when spring training has started. But we all know the two sides here are not going to come together anytime soon. So there is a distinct possibility. Matter of fact, I would say a distinct probability that Major League Baseball will not get started on time in 2027. You know, I brought it up yesterday talking about the Sunday night baseball games that were on ESPN for so many years are now on NBC, and their viewership numbers are up 56%. Now, I think there's one very big reason why that is, but that doesn't explain a 56% rise. Now, NBC is, for lack of a better term, is a terrestrial network. That means you can put an antenna on your TV and get it if you've got a local NBC affiliate, which we do, Channel 5. Whereas ESPN was always a, you know, they were a satellite service. You had to have a dish, or you had to have a, and still do, a cable system to be able to get ESPN. Or you have to have a streaming service, or you have to have Wi-Fi to be able to get to their streaming service. But it's not just where you stick an antenna up and voila, you got it. Now, I think that's one reason why viewership is up. But the other reason is, I just think that this sport in the last couple of years, because as much as I hated to see the pitching clock and what have you, and putting the runner on second in extra innings, as much as I despise seeing especially the runner on second, you can't help but say it has made the game more popular because it has speeded up the game, which, by the way, I said for years, if you're a true baseball fan, you could care less. But still, obviously, a younger generation, a faster-paced generation. So certain strides have been made to make baseball more popular. It would be an absolute shame if these greedy individuals known as baseball owners, who are making money, by the way, hand over fist, don't let them tell you any otherwise. They're making more money now than they've ever made, ever. And it's not even close. But they're not happy. They want a salary cap. I was watching Clay Travis yesterday. He has a show on Fox. And he was talking about this. And he was pretty, you know, he said, I don't have a problem with a salary cap. But if you're going to have a salary cap, you darn well better have a salary floor. And I've said all along, the cap isn't the problem. It's the floor that's the problem. If you don't know what I'm talking about, a salary floor would be you have to have me paying this amount of payroll or you're going to get penalized. You can't just, there can't be a thing where you have a salary cap that's going to limit how much a team can spend, but you don't have a salary floor that tells how much a team has to spend. And you've got so many owners out there, billionaires, that don't want to spend any money. Maybe that's how they became billionaires. I don't know. But they don't want to spend any money. All you got to do is look at the Tarik Skubal situation from this past weekend.
You know, we had the piece by Matt Snyder earlier this week, and he's right. The Dodgers are not the villains here. They just went out and did something that any other team could have done. Matter of fact, I was reading a piece today. See if I can find it real quick. Let's see if this is it. Is this it? No. It's down here. Here we go. Anthony Rizzo, he's a former player, Cubs, Yankees. He now is one of the voices of Major League Baseball on Netflix. You know, Dave Roberts, when asked about it, said, "There's nothing that we did that no one else couldn't have done," talking about the Dodgers. Why didn't the Brewers go after Scooble? I mean, if you are a Brewer fan, or you're a Tampa Bay fan, or you're an Atlanta Braves fan, just to use three instances, you should be absolutely PO'd at your team not going after Tariq Skubal. And not only, but if you really want to be mad, you need to be a Detroit Tigers fan, because they're the team that traded Skubal, the best pitcher in the American League the last 2 years, when they were only 2.5 games out of the playoffs. But what's interesting is something Anthony Rizzo said. He said, "What the Dodgers are doing is amazing. It's good for them. It's good for their franchise. But every team can do it, honestly." He said, "Every team can do it." He said, "Major League Baseball is the most competitive it has ever been. And it would be an absolute shame if the owners end up in a lockout or there is a strike. The most competitive baseball has ever been." Well, all you got to do is look at the standings. Don't look at the standings. You're going to see that in the American League, for example, you've got out of 16 teams, or 15, I'm sorry, 15, five out of 15 have winning records. In the National League, out of 15 teams, you have a few more. You have got 7 in the National League with winning records. So out of 30 Major League Baseball teams, you've got what, 12? 5 in the American League, and what did I say, 7? 7 in the National League. 12 teams out of 30 have winning records. What does that tell you? It tells you it's pretty darn even. When you're looking at the American League, for example, the American League wild card standings, and you look at the defending American League champion, Toronto Blue Jays, you're going to see that their record is 54-62. They are 8 games under 500. Yet, they're only 3.5 games out of being in the playoffs. Now, granted, they would have to jump over 6 teams to get there. But still, there's still hope in Toronto that they can defend their American League pennant. In the National League, you have got the Washington Nationals. Think about this. The Washington Nationals are 5 games under 500. They are 56-61. Yet, they're only 5.5 games out of the playoffs. So this idea that all of a sudden the Dodgers are just going to run away and hide because they got Skubal, and it's going to add now so that the owners can get up in front of you and tell you how bad the discrepancy is between the Dodgers' payroll and some of these other teams, and the Rockies and the Pirates and the A's. You know, because bottom line is, like what Rizzo said, it's not the Dodgers have done something that any other team could have done. That's how much money these owners are making. There was no reason, for example, for the Milwaukee Brewers not to go after Skubal. There isn't any reason why the Rays or even the Braves couldn't have gone after Skubal. It just so happened the Dodgers decided we'll go after him. So they're not the villains here. Look, I'm not a fan of
of teams dominating, don't get me wrong, but you got to remember something. There's only been four instances in Major League Baseball history, only four, that a team has won three or more World Series in a row. The Yankees did it five times in the 50s. They did it earlier in the, probably in the 40s. They won three in a row. Then you had the Oakland A's win three in a row in the 70s. And the most recent, the Yankees again. The Yankees again in 98, 99, and 2000. That's it. But to hear the owners talk today, you would think, well, the Dodgers are fixing to make an absolute wreck of this game. Well, you know, maybe the thing you need to do is go ask the Milwaukee Brewers front office. Why didn't you go after Scooble? I mean, if Scooble is that big of a deal, why didn't some other teams go after it? Why didn't some other teams pull the trigger? Well, I can tell you why. You got owners that they're more concerned about what's going to happen when this collective bargaining agreement, they want to make it an example of it. They want to use the Dodgers and Scooble as an example to show you this is how distorted this has gotten. They're not going to tell you that, guess what? The Dodgers have lost six in a row. Yeah, they've lost six in a row. Not only that, do you realize they no longer, if the playoffs began today, this Dodgers team that the owners are going to tell you will never lose another game would actually have to play in the wild card round because the Braves, who have won eight straight, by the way, speaking of the Braves winning eight in a row, I don't see them having this huge amount of money, and they didn't go out to get Scooble, but yet they've won eight in a row. I mean, that goes completely against the grain of what these owners are trying to tell you. So what got me started on this? Well, what got me started on all this was the fact that the season has been so good. Everybody is making a ton of money. The owners are making money hand over fist. Viewership is up. Revenue is up. Attendance is up. It's an out-and-out outstanding year. And now we're on the cusp of maybe seeing something happen for only the fifth time in Major League Baseball history and the first time in 70 years. Now, if you haven't been keeping track of the season, Jordan Alvarez of the Astros is putting together a season that could end up being a season for the ages. He's right now batting .329. His OPS is 1,082. He's got 35 home runs. He's got 85 RBIs. There's not much doubt right now. He's clearly the front runner for the American League Most Valuable Player. But that's not what is setting this season apart. Alvarez isn't just leading the American League in batting average, home runs, and RBIs. All right? He's on pace to win the American League Triple Crown. But he's also leading all of Major League Baseball in average and home runs, and is trailing by a couple of RBIs. Why is that so important? Because nobody has won the Major League Triple Crown since a guy by the name of Mickey Mantle in 1956. Now, to give you an idea of how unusual this is or how unlikely this has been over the years, there have been only four players in Major League Baseball history to lead both leagues, all of Major League Baseball, in batting average, home runs, and RBIs. We just told you, Mickey Mantle, 70 years ago in 1956. Prior to that, it was done by Ted Williams in 1942. Prior to that, some guy by the name of Lou Gehrig
did it in 1934, and the only other time, and the first one to do it, in 1925, Rogers Hornsby. Now, let me run those four by you again. Rogers Hornsby, Lou Gehrig, Ted Williams, Mickey Mantle. That's it. That's the only four players that have ever had a major league hitting Triple Crown. Now, we've had certainly many more individual league Triple Crown winners. But there's only been four that led all of Major League Baseball in those three categories: batting average, home runs, and RBIs. And by the way, if you haven't noticed, all those four previous ones, pretty much consensus Hall of Famers, right? Rogers Hornsby, Lou Gehrig, Ted Williams, and Mickey Mantle. And what's interesting about that is Hornsby did it in 25. Gehrig did it in 34. Williams did it in 42, and Mantle in 56. So you had one every decade from the 1920s to the 1950s, but you haven't had one since. 70 years. Another really great story for baseball this year. And you hope that we don't see happen this year what happened in 94 when the players said, you know what, they're not going to budge from the salary cap demands, so we're walking out. I would hate, I'll give you an example. I think Tony Gwynn that year in 94 was him and George Brett, I believe, both batting near 400 when the season stopped. You would hate to have Yordan Alvarez be within three RBIs.

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0: This is a Westwood One Sports Minute.
1: The Detroit Lions made Jahmyr Gibbs the highest paid running back in NFL history yesterday, giving the three-time Pro Bowler a three-year extension worth up to $75 million, with 51.5 of it guaranteed. Gibbs had been holding in at Lions training camp in hopes of a new deal. The new contract surpasses the deal signed by Colts running back Jonathan Taylor and Falcons running back Bijan Robinson earlier this week. I'm Adam Abdallah.
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4: We're looking at partly cloudy skies, 30% chance of scattered showers and storms tonight, 67 low. Tomorrow, mix of sun and clouds, a 60% chance for showers and storms, 86 are high. A few scattered showers possible tomorrow night, 68 low. And Sunday, a mix of sun and clouds, 30% chance of thunderstorms are high, 86. Have a great weekend from Storm Team Live Viper 11 Weather. I'm Chief Meteorologist Mark Reynolds.
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1: Good Friday afternoon. This is your Sports Monster Update. I'm Bill Meade. University of Tennessee football has added 5 new out-of-conference games to its future schedules, which extend as late as the 2031 season. This features upcoming matchups with a number of in-state FCS foes, Chattanooga, Austin Peay, and UT Martin, and an FBS opponent, Bowling Green. Each game will be played at home in Neyland Stadium. The Vols will square off with Chattanooga on September 16, 2028. They'll also play Chattanooga in the 2029 season as well. Meanwhile, Tennessee men's basketball announced today they've added an preseason exhibition game to their schedule. They will be hosting Xavier in October. Before the start of the regular 26-27 season, Xavier, a Big East foe, coached, of course, by the former coach Sean Miller, who's now their head coach again. But anyway, it'll be Xavier in Knoxville to take on Tennessee in a preseason game. And I stand corrected. That's right. Miller went to Texas, so I stand corrected in that regard. But Xavier will be in Knoxville in October for a preseason game. The Atlanta Braves, winners of 8 in a row, will now go on the road for the first time in a week. They head to the Big Apple, New York, to take on the Yankees. It will be Tyler Molly getting his first start since being dealt by the Giants to the Braves just before the trade deadline. Molly has a record of 3-9, a 5.13 ERA. And ironically enough, the pitching start for the Yankees today will be, or tonight, will be held down by former Brave left-hander Max Fried. Fried is 4-3 on the year with a 3.12 ERA. First of a 3-game weekend series in New York. And then the Braves come back home for 6 more games at home against the Mets. And then next weekend against the Diamondbacks of Arizona. Again, the Braves, winners of 8 in a row. That's your Sports Monster Update for this Friday afternoon. I'm Bill Meade.

0: Chance of scattered showers and storms tonight, 67 low. Tomorrow, mix of sun and clouds, a 60% chance for showers and storms, 86 are high. A few scattered showers possible tomorrow night, 68 low. And Sunday, a mix of sun and clouds, 30% chance of thunderstorms are high, 86. Have a great weekend from Storm Team Live.
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7: And welcome back into the program. 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NASCAR back in action in Iowa. We'll have the races for you, the O'Reilly Auto Parts race and the Cup Series race this weekend on Saturday and Sunday on our sister station AM 910 WJCW. And Thursday will be the season opener, preseason opener of Titans football, as the Titans will be opening up their preseason in San Francisco Thursday. And of course, we had the Hall of Fame game for you last night. What a game. We're going to talk some more about it, or talk some about it here very shortly. But I want to get back to what we were talking about just as we broke for the hour. Jordan Alvarez having a season for the ages. The fact that he's trying to become only the fifth player in Major League Baseball history and the first in 70 years to lead the entire majors in batting average, home runs, and RBIs. Now, we've seen it done at a league level, I don't want to say quite often, but a number of times. But it's only happened four times that a player led both leagues, all of Major League Baseball, in those three categories. And we told you there was one every decade from the 1920s through the 1950s. Rogers Hornsby in 1925, Lou Gehrig in 1934, Ted Williams in 42, and then Mickey Mantle in 1956. He's the last one to do it. So what are the big hurdles here for Jordan Alvarez moving forward? Right now, he has a .329 batting average. That leads all of Major League Baseball. His closest competitors, ironically enough, are Luis Arraez, who just got dealt to the Phillies. He's batting .326, and Otto Lopez, who's batting .318. Now, the good news is Alvarez is truly only battling two guys for this title. The next closest hitter after Arraez and Lopez is Freddie Freeman at .310. The bad news is Alvarez is trying to win this award against Arraez, and he's already a three-time batting title champion in 22, 23, and 24. He has a career .318 average. He ended up dropping all the way down to a career low .292 last year. But he's bounced back this year. He's back up to .326. Arraez posted a .324 average with the Giants before he was traded to the Phillies. So who's to say how Arise finishes his season with a contending team and lineup mates like Bryce Harper and Kyle Schwarber? But there's no doubt he is the strongest competition to Alvarez. And as we said, right now, Alvarez batting .329, Arise batting .326. Alvarez has 35 home runs to lead Major League Baseball. But he's one of seven players with 30 home runs, so he's going to face some stiff competition, because right now, behind his 35 are Kyle Schwarber, Hunter Goodman, and Junior Caminero with 33, Matt Olson with 32, and Ben Rice with 31. Now, it's hard to not focus on Schwarber, who's tied for second in the majors with 33 home runs. He hit 56 last season and has gone yard 373 times since debuting in 2015. Caminero might represent the next best threat. He's only 23 years old, but he's had 78 home runs in his last two seasons. And others vying for that lead, of course, are Goodman. He's a Rockies catcher in the midst of a breakout season. And, of course, the lefties, Olson and Rice. That's going down to the wire. Now, the one area he is trailing is in RBIs. Alvarez has 85 RBIs. There are two players ahead of him, C.J. Abrams with 88 and Sal Stewart with 87. So here's the one that is the most out of Alvarez's control. RBIs can be a team-dependent stat. How many chances you get to bat with runners on is contingent on who is around you in the lineup. Now, if these were the glory days of the dynastic Astros, perhaps Alvarez would have even more runs batted in at this point. But alas, the construction right now of Houston's lineup is a bit different than it's been in a while. But that may not matter for Alvarez. He enters today's games, like we said, three RBIs behind Abrams and two RBIs behind Stewart. And, of course, after the Nationals traded key hitters in Luis Garcia Jr. and Curtis Meade before the deadline, it's possible that Washington's lineup, which was leading the majors in runs scored, is not quite as potent the rest of the season, therefore maybe limiting some RBI chances for Abrams. Meanwhile, Stewart has a better than 1,000 OPS with runners in scoring position. That's a good deal ahead of his 820 OPS in all scenarios. And so perhaps if Stewart keeps that up, it could be tough. But if that regresses in any major way, then Alvarez could find an opportunity. So he's looking, again, he's going to be challenged. Alvarez batting .329, Luis Arraez batting .326. Alvarez with 35 home runs. But Schwarber, Goodman, Caminero, all with 33. And, of course, his 85 RBIs, he's trailing right now. Abrams with 88 and Stewart with 87. But just a remarkable season, and one that could be the fifth ever player to lead all of Major League Baseball in batting average, home runs, and runs batted in. Like we said, only four others have ever done it, one in each decade from the 20s to the 50s, and all four of them, consensus Hall of Famers, when you talk about Rogers Hornsby in 25, Lou Gehrig in 1934, Ted Williams in 1942, and Mickey Mantle in 1956. So moving on, keep an eye on Yordan Alvarez's stats as he tries to become only the fifth player in Major League Baseball history and the first in 70 years to lead all of Major League Baseball in batting average, home runs, and RBIs, the batting triple crown. All right. Last night, the NFL kicked off their preseason, don't call it exhibition season. They had a great game. Started out kind of slow, and it's scoreless after the first quarter, but, boy, everybody was scoring in the second period. 17-17 at the half. And then there was only one score in the third quarter and then a bunch of scoring again in the fourth quarter. I can't help when you look at that line score and you think, yeah, wait a minute, this is the Carolina Panthers. And you think about that Super Bowl they were in with the New England Patriots. Remember that? In that Super Bowl, all the points, and we're talking about like a 32-29 game, all the points, if memory serves me correctly, were scored in the second and fourth quarters. And, of course, the guy that's going in to the Hall of Fame this weekend kicked the game-winning field goal, Adam Vinatieri, to beat the Panthers in that Super Bowl. But I'm watching it last night, and, you know, it's expected that Jacoby Brissett will be the starting quarterback for the Cardinals. And, of course, Bryce Young will be the starting quarterback for the Panthers when they get around to kicking the season off. But I got news for you. Now, I think Young is pretty solid. I don't think there's going to be any chance that Haynes King is going to challenge him. Haynes King, though, could very easily challenge Pickett for the second quarterback position. But it'll be interesting to see what the Cardinals do. Because I don't know if Jacoby Brissett is basically, I mean, yeah, he's penciled in. But you look at what Carson Beck did last night, and that blew me away because I'm telling you, Carson Beck did not impress me all that much, at least from a standpoint of being able to move into the NFL. Now, you can sit there and say, well, Bill, he went 37-3 at Georgia. He went 13-3 at Miami, took the Hurricanes to the national championship game last year. What is there not to like? I just think there's a little bit of inconsistency there. But he was a third-round pick by the Cardinals, and he went to a team that, I'll be honest with you, if last night is any indication, and we got to remember, this is a preseason game. This is an exhibition game, first Hall of Fame game, first game of the exhibition season. You're not playing against first-team players. So Carson Beck had a great night, 15 of 19, 188 yards with a touchdown. By the way, Haynes King went 21 of 34, 180 yards with two touchdowns. And so, yeah, both those quarterbacks looked really good, but we got to remember something. They're facing, you know, for the most, well, they might have faced some second team players, but most of these guys are going to be third and fourth teams trying to make the squad. So do I think this translates into Carson Beck becoming the starter for the Arizona Cardinals? Not at all. But do I think it could present an issue or a situation where he could be the number two guy? I mean, if you look at what they did last night, both of them, Keaton Slovis didn't look bad either. He was 9 of 10. For a touchdown. So if you are the Arizona Cardinals, you got to be pleased with what you saw from your two, what is right now listed as your third and fourth quarterbacks. But I could see Carson Beck, if he can continue to, and the thing that impressed me about Beck in that first half was how settled in he appeared to be. This is a guy playing his first NFL game. And I've always been told, because I've interviewed a number of NFL players, and they always tell you the same thing. You know, everybody wonders, okay, what's it like going from high school to college and then from college to the pros? And every one of them said it's not even close. It's not even close. The step from college to the pros is gigantic. And so when you see a Carson Beck or a Haynes King come out last night and really look pretty comfortable, I think you got to give them a lot of credit. Because like I said, I'm not a big Carson Beck fan, but I'll give the kid credit. He came out last night and looked so composed from the very get-go. And how about Haynes King of Georgia Tech? Taking his team down the field in the last minute and 55 seconds and scoring on the last play of the game with a quarterback run around the right side. It was not a planned run, but it opened up for him and he took off and ran and scored on the last play of the game. So, you know, it was a fun game. I think you might see that there might, you know, I don't know how good the numbers are going to be viewer-wise, but I'll be honest with you. I think it was such a good game, And I think people are so ready for the football season to kick off. I think there may be some pretty good numbers coming in for NBC and their coverage of the Hall of Fame game, even though it was an exhibition game. Because I remember when I was making the schedule up for the station, and I have to send it to the people that put the logs together and everything, and I said, we'll be carrying the Hall of Fame game on the night of the 6th, Arizona and Carolina. That's going to be some big TV numbers. But wouldn't surprise me if they were pretty decent last night. But it was a good game, and I thought the young quarterbacks, Haynes King, Keaton Slovis, Carson Beck, I thought they all looked good. Pickett kind of struggled, even though he completed 8 of 11. But the other three, kids, they looked pretty good. They looked pretty good. I mean, Arizona's quarterbacks, Beck and Slovis, combined to go 24 of 29 for 294 yards. And I think the big stat for both these or all these quarterbacks last night was no interceptions. No interceptions by any of the quarterbacks last night. So I think if you are a coach, yeah, you know what? Beck looked awful good, threw a touchdown pass, but didn't have any picks. And Haynes King threw a couple of touchdown passes. And by the way, the other thing about King, didn't take a single sack. Now, the Cardinals quarterbacks, each one of them took a sack. And Pickett took a sack. But Haynes King, no sacks, two touchdowns, no interceptions. So, really, if you're the Cardinals today, you got to you're sitting there going, wow, these two guys, they might be the two behind Brissett, and I'm not sure who the third one is or the other one is in Arizona right now. But if you're the coaching staff, I know it's only one game, Hall of Fame, preseason, exhibition game, but none the same. You got to be pretty impressed in how these young kids looked in their very first appearance in an NFL contest. All right, we'll take a break. When we come back, talk some college football as we work our way through this edition of the program. So stick around with us here on this Friday.
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0: We're looking at partly cloudy skies, 30% chance of scattered showers and storms tonight, 67 low. Tomorrow, mix of sun and clouds, a 60% chance for showers and storms, 86 are high. A few scattered showers possible tomorrow night, 68 your low. And Sunday, a mix of sun and clouds, 30% chance of thunderstorms are high, 86. Have a great weekend from Storm Team Live Viper 11 Weather. I'm Chief Meteorologist Mark Reynolds.

there was a player last night for Arizona that absolutely had a great night on the defensive side of the football. As he, I'm trying to see the name here real quick. I ended up with seven tackles, unassisted tackles, and 11 tackles in all. And I'm looking here. Wow, way to go, Bill. But Austin, I can't remember his last name now, but he had a outstanding game on the defensive side of the football with seven unassisted tackles and 11 tackles overall. So really, when you look at this game last night, I think if you're both coaches, you got to be relatively pleased. I don't think that you all of a sudden think, if you're Carolina, that you won the Hall of Fame game, you're a Super Bowl contending team. But I think you got to be impressed. And like I said, it's only one game. I understand that. It's only one game. But still, for Carson Beck and Keaton Slovis and Haynes King to step on the field the way they did and perform the way they did, I think that really, if you're the coaches, you got to be pleased with that. And by the way, I keep mentioning those three. Kenny Pickett actually started the game for Carolina, and he wasn't terrible, 8 of 11, but he'd only been on through for 62 yards. He was the only quarterback to not throw for a touchdown. But, 8 of 11, pretty solid, pretty solid. But like I said, only 62 yards. But still, for a Hall of Fame game, I remember when Hall of Fame, remember the year that they didn't play the Hall of Fame game because the teams went out in the field and the field was terrible? They couldn't get any footing because of the paint on the field, and so they canceled it. Then I remember the Hall of Fame game where it was raining so hard before the game, we're not playing it. So there have been instances where the Hall of Fame game hasn't even been played because of certain circumstances. So for last night's game to turn out like he did, because like it did, I know that a lot of people look through the Hall of Fame game and they think about, really? It wasn't that much of a game. Nobody played. It was boring. Can't say that about the game last night. 33-30, and you had, what was it, four lead changes there in the second half. Let's see, there's one, two, three. Three lead changes in the fourth quarter. Three lead changes in the fourth quarter. So turned out to be a pretty good game. I think it was a good game. I think you're going to see some decent TV numbers because of the fact that it was a good game. It was a close game. It had a dramatic finish. If this had been like a 17-0 game at the half and people were flipping over, they're watching baseball or watching a movie or they're watching, oh, that's right, the Hall of Fame game's on. And they flipped over and it was halftime and it had been 17-0. Heck with this. I'll watch something else. But it was 17-17 at the half and really great game. Really was a great game. So if you're the NFL or the Pro Football Hall of Fame, you got to be pleased. And if you're the National Football League, you got to be kind of pleased. All right, I want to touch on this real quick. We told you about the new Purdue athletic director sticking his foot in his mouth at his press conference yesterday saying, we're going to build a winner. If you do not want to be a winner, go to Indiana. And he said on the Pat McAfee show today, as soon as I said it, I knew I'd made a mistake. But we've also knocked Indiana as well. Remember what we talked about. Yes, Indiana did go 16-0. And yes, they are the defending national champs. But as it stands right now, they will not play a Power 4 non-conference game between now and 2031. Think about that. They will not play
a Power Four non-conference game, as it stands right now, at the very earliest would be 2032. For example, they're scheduled this year. They will be playing North Texas, Howard, Western Kentucky. Now, when you look at other schedules, for example, Illinois, they'll play Duke. Iowa plays Iowa State. Maryland will play Virginia Tech. Michigan plays Oklahoma. Michigan State will play Notre Dame. Minnesota will play Mississippi State. I was trying to see. Nebraska does not. They do not play. They play Ohio, Bowling Green, and North Dakota. I was trying to see. Those might be. Well, then add Penn State. There's three. Purdue's playing Wake Forest. That is a Power Four school. Rutgers playing Boston College. Of course, Wisconsin, Notre Dame. Oregon playing Oklahoma State. UCLA will be playing California. USC, they do not play a Power Four non-conference game. And Washington will not play a Power Four non-conference game. So you got five schools in the Big Ten. But yet they want to get up in front of the media a couple of weeks ago on their Big Ten media days and blast the SEC. And, of course, I went on a little bit of a rant, and I started looking at the SEC schedules. And guess what? Alabama's playing Florida State. Arkansas is playing Utah. Auburn is playing Baylor. Florida will play Florida State. Georgia plays Georgia Tech. Kentucky will play Louisville. LSU plays Clemson. Ole Miss will be playing Louisville. Mississippi State, Minnesota. Missouri will play Kansas. Oklahoma plays Michigan. South Carolina will play Clemson. Tennessee plays Georgia Tech. Texas A&M will be playing Arizona State. Texas, of course, Ohio State, and Vanderbilt, NC State. Every one of the SEC schools this year will be playing a Power Four non-conference game. That is being required by the SEC. We just told you there's five Big Ten schools that are not playing a non-conference Power Four school. But yet they'll get in front of the media last week or a couple of weeks ago and blast the SEC. The reason I bring that up is one of the sports writers I was reading today was asked the question about Indiana not playing Power Four games, and could that hinder them in the future, and could at some point the Big Ten demand stronger non-conference schedules? To which it was answered, Indiana, more than anyone knows, there's no real incentive to schedule those games if you go at least 11-1. Kurt Cignetti's 2024 team played Florida International, Western Illinois, and Charlotte, and got such a favorable conference draw that it managed to win 11 games without beating any of the four Big Ten teams that finished in the committee's last top 25, and yet the Hoosiers themselves finished number 8. Texas A&M might have been in the same situation last season had it played, say, Ball State instead of Notre Dame in Week 3. The Aggies finished 11-1, but that victory in South Bend ended up being their only top 25 win of the season. But do we really think the committee would have left out an 11-1 SEC team? Maybe they wouldn't have been the 7 seed, but I bet they would have stayed above at least number 10 Miami, which was 10-2, and maybe even 10-3 Alabama at number 9. It gets trickier, though, if your team is squarely on the bubble. No question, 10-2 Miami doesn't get in last year without its Notre Dame win. Meanwhile, 11-2 Brigham Young really could have used a signature non-conference win, and they didn't have one. But beyond the playoff ramifications, the trend seems really short-sighted from a business standpoint. Indiana fans will eventually grow tired of paying money and sitting through TV timeouts to see North Texas, Howard, and Western Kentucky. The get-in price for USC's Week 0 opener against San Jose State, who the Trojans replaced for Notre Dame, is currently $26.
Compare that to $530 for BYU's home game against the Irish. So are the ADs really willingly creating empty seats? And what about TV? Everyone assumes the rights fees will keep going up and up, but Fox has now lost at least three Big Ten home games, Notre Dame and USC in 26 and 28, and Notre Dame and Indiana in 2031, that might have drawn more than 10 million viewers, and that conservatively is $60 million or more in lost ad revenue. At some point, the TV networks are going to say, hey, you're going to start playing some games. And the fans, he's right, the fans aren't going to sit there during TV timeouts against North Texas State and Western Kentucky and Howard. Come on. And it's interesting that when Notre Dame and Southern Cal renewed their rivalry, guess what got dropped? Notre Dame and Indiana.

And I'm back here. I'm just having to, again, tend to some housework as we work our way through this edition of the program on a Friday. Getting you ready for the weekend. Westwood One Sports will be coming up. That'll be coming up tonight all the way through the weekend. So we will be having that for you through the weekend all the way to Monday morning and the Morning Monster with Jacob Townsend. So that's what we got coming up here on the Monster for your weekend. Now, again, don't forget it's NASCAR racing on our sister station, AM 910 WJCW, this weekend. So I was looking up some things today and getting ready to, for the show, and I came across this today, and when I saw it, it absolutely blew me away. It was a listing of all the Power Four conference football coaches, all 67 of them, okay? All 67 of them, and their records against top 25, AP top 25 teams. And I was looking at it, and I'm going, seriously? You got to be kidding me. This is it? 67 coaches. Of those 67 Power Four conference coaches, only eight have winning records against top 25 teams. Now, got to remember something. You've got let's see, how many are new coaches? Two, three, four, five. You've got five new coaches that have that are in their first year and have never coached against a top 25 team. So you can basically say eight of 62 have winning records. Only eight of them blew me away. Blew me away. You want to know who they are? All right. In the SEC, you have only

0: 6 against ranked opponents. Kirby Smart is 42-17. And the only other winning coach in the SEC, Pete Golding of Ole Miss, he's 2-1. Brent Venables has a 500 record. He's 9-9. And right under Brent is Josh Heupel of Tennessee. He's 12-16. But only DeBoer, Smart, and Golding have winning records against ranked teams in their careers in the SEC. In the Big Ten, you would figure, oh, there's got to be a bunch of them. No. In the Big Ten, the only coaches that have winning records against ranked teams are Kirk Cignetti of Indiana. He's 6-2. Ryan Day of Ohio State, 27-11. Dan Lanning of Oregon is 15-8. And Lincoln Riley of Southern Cal, 20-17. By the way, getting back to the SEC real quick. As I said, Josh Heupel has the best. He's right behind Venables. Mike Elko of A&M, Steve Sarkisian of Texas, Lane Kiffin, Eli Drinkwitz, Shane Beamer, they all have losing records. Even John Summerall, who's taking over Florida, has a losing record against ranked teams. Only four teams or coaches in the Big Ten have winning records. We told you, Kirk Cignetti of Indiana, Ryan Day of Ohio State, Dan Lanning of Oregon, and Lincoln Riley of USC. Kyle Whittingham, taking over Michigan, losing record. Matt Campbell, who did such an outstanding job at Iowa State, losing record. Even Kirk Ferentz, who's been there forever at Iowa, losing record. Brett Bielema, who wants to tell you how terrible the SEC is and how great he is in his conference is. Bielema against ranked competition, 24-47. Luke Fickell, losing a record. P.J. Fleck, 8-22. Wow. So, how about the ACC? Well, you got a coach that is a 500 coach. That's Rhett Lashley of SMU, the only ACC coach with a winning record against ranked opponents. Dabo Swinney at Clemson. He is 41-28. Cristobal at Miami, losing record. James Franklin at Virginia Tech, well, we knew he has a losing record. Mike Norvell at Florida State is 9-20 against ranked teams. How about the Big 12? Believe it or not, the Big 12, none of their coaches have a winning record against ranked opponents. The only one that's even close, there's two of them. Joey McGuire at Texas Tech, he is 7-8. And Kenny Dillingham at Arizona State, he is 6-7. That's it. No winning records against ranked teams in the Big 12. Blew me away. I mean, really, you're talking about 65 coaches because, or 62 coaches because five of them are just now making their first appearance as a major college coach. But of the 62 that have coached against ranked competition, only 8 have a winning record. And the best record, believe it or not, belongs to Kalen DeBoer. He has a 769 winning percentage. Then you have Cignetti with a 750 winning percentage. But that just absolutely blew me away. Power Four college football coaches, their career records against ranked teams. Wow. All right, we got to take a break. We got one more hour to go. We'll be back with more as we continue with this edition of Sportsline. Hang with us.
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2: 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Once again, the Boston Red Sox are in the midst of another wild win streak as they defeated the Chicago White Sox last night. The Red Sox became the first team in MLB history to score in 5 straight innings in the 9th inning or later to extend the game. The Red Sox have now won 10 of their last 11 games and 10 straight series. I'm Adam Abdallah.
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2: We're looking at partly cloudy skies, 30% chance of scattered showers and storms tonight, 67 low. Tomorrow, mix of sun and clouds, a 60% chance for showers and storms, 86 are high. A few scattered showers possible tomorrow night, 68 are low. And Sunday, a mix of sun and clouds, 30% chance of thunderstorms are high, 86. Have a great weekend from Storm Team Live Viper 11 Weather. I'm Chief Meteorologist Mark Reynolds.
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It's a Rolling Home Friday edition of your Sports Monster Updates. I'm Bill Meade. University of Tennessee football has added 5 new out-of-conference games to its future schedules, which extend as late as the 2031 season. This features upcoming matchups with a number of in-state FCS foes, Chattanooga, Austin Peay, and UT Martin, and an FBS opponent, Bowling Green. Each game will be played in Neyland Stadium. The Vols will square off against Chattanooga in 2028 and again in 2029. And also, Bowling Green game is scheduled for 2029. Tennessee will play UT Martin in 2030 and Austin Peay in 2031. Tennessee men's basketball announcing today they'll be hosting Xavier in an exhibition game on October 15th. Game time, and it's not been announced yet, for the Musketeers' visit to the Food City Center. The contest will be the first of two exhibition matchups for Tennessee in advance to the campaign. As revealed July 29th, the Volunteers will play an exhibition contest October 20th at Duke's, or a pair of exhibition games for the Vols, October 15th at home against Xavier, October 20th at Duke at Cameron Indoor Stadium. Major League Baseball, everything under the lights tonight. The Atlanta Braves open up a 3-game road trip in New York, taking on the Yankees. It will be for the Braves, Tyler Mahle, just acquired from the San Francisco Giants before the trade deadline. He'll be making his first Braves start. He's 3-9 with a 5.13 ERA. The former Brave, Max Fried, the southpaw, gets the nod for the Yankees. He is 4-3 with a 3.12 ERA. Other games tonight has the Mets at Pittsburgh, Toronto at Philadelphia, Cincinnati at Washington, the A's at Boston, the Angels at Miami, Cleveland at Chicago's White Sox. It'll be Minnesota at Milwaukee, the Cubs at Kansas City, Colorado at St. Louis, Baltimore at Texas. It'll be the Los Angeles Dodgers in Arizona to take on the D-backs. Houston at San Diego, where the Padres will have Robbie Ray make his first start of the season in a Padres uniform. Tampa Bay will be at Seattle, and Detroit will be at San Francisco to take on Tony Vitello's Giants. That's our Friday Rolling Home Sports Monster Updates. I'm Bill Meade.

0: And welcome back in. It's our final hour. I'm here just having to take care of a lot of things before the weekend gets here. But again, I thought that was fascinating. Out of 62 Power Four conference coaches that have experience and have coached against ranked teams, only 8 have career winning records. Kalen DeBoer of Alabama, Kirby Smart of Georgia, and Pete Golding of Ole Miss. And Golding is just 2-1. Kirk Cignetti of Indiana, Ryan Day of Ohio State, Dan Lanning of Oregon, and Lincoln Riley of USC, and Dabo Swinney of Clemson. That's it. Nobody in the Big 12 has a career winning record against the top 25. So, wow. I thought it was kind of interesting. Josh Heupel at Tennessee is 12-16. He is 5th. He is 5th out of 16 coaches in the SEC. You got DeBoer, who has the all-time, he has the best record, 769 percentage, 20-6. Kirby Smart, 42-17. He's got a 7-11 winning percentage. Then Pete Golding is 2-1. So his is a 667. Then you got Brent Venables of Oklahoma, 9-9, 500. And then you have Josh Heupel and Mike Elko of Texas A&M tied with a winning percentage of 428. Heupel is 12-16. Elko is 6-8. Some of the more notable, Steve Sarkisian, 25-35 against ranked opponents. Lane Kiffin, 15-26. You know, everybody talks about what a great job Eli Drinkwitz is doing at Missouri. Against ranked opponents, 7-19. 7-19. Matter of fact, Clark Lee of Vanderbilt has the same record, a 250 winning percentage, as Shane Beamer at South Carolina. They're both just a little behind Eli Drinkwitz. Drinkwitz has a 269 winning percentage, and then you have Beamer and Lee with a 250. The worst record for an SEC coach against ranked opponents that has played a game is Jeff Lebby at Mississippi State. He is 1-11. Worst record in the Big Ten, David Braun of Northwestern. He is 0-9. You want to talk about more than just that, Barry Odom of Purdue, whose AD has pretty much threw him under the bus for the game on November 28th in Indiana. He is 1-17 against ranked opponents. In the ACC, the worst record belongs to, sorry, Wolfpack, Dave Doran. He has a 225 winning percentage. He is 9-31. Now, there is a coach that has a worst record. It is Bill Belichick, but he is 0-1. The worst record by a coach in the ACC where you have coached at least more than 10, you know, more than one game. Dave Doran at NC State, 9-31. And over in the Big 12, how about this? Scott Frost, 3-18. 3-18. Remember, this was the coach at Central Florida a few years back where they went unbeaten? Only trouble is, how many Power Four teams did they play? Aha. And you remember Danny White, who's now the AD at Tennessee, was the AD, and he had national championship rings made up. Remember? In case you're wondering, Deion Sanders is 2-9. 2-9. Rich Rodriguez at West Virginia, 21-47. 21-47. So it just blew me away that only 8 coaches in the Power Four schools have a winning record against ranked competition. So that gets us to what are some of the easiest and toughest schedules coming up in the 2026 season? A lot of questions out there. Does anyone have a more difficult road than Ohio State, which they got to travel to potential preseason number one Texas and to defending national champ Indiana? Can Texas Tech overcome the loss of quarterback Brendan Sorsby and advance to the playoff for a second consecutive season? Will Ole Miss be able to exact revenge on former coach Lane Kiffin? And can Oklahoma and USC survive their brutal conference stretches? All right, so who has the toughest overall Power Four schedule? Well, it would appear to be Ohio State. Now, you might recall last season, the Buckeyes beat then-top-ranked Texas in the opener and cruised through the rest of the regular season. They faced only two more ranked opponents, number 17 Illinois and number 15 Michigan, and rolled by a combined 36 points. They didn't see the Big Ten's other top teams, Indiana, Oregon, USC, and a number one showdown against Penn State, that never materialized. So, were last year's Buckeyes battle-tested for the postseason? They lost to the Hoosiers 13-10 in the Big Ten title game before falling to Miami 24-14 in the playoff quarterfinals. And in both defeats, Ohio State got pushed around up front. This season's schedule is a different story. The Buckeyes go to Texas on September 12th. In mid-October, they travel to Indiana and USC before taking on Oklahoma on November 7th. A grueling, brutal three-game stretch against Indiana, USC, and Oregon. One thing about it, if the Buckeyes get to the playoffs, they'll definitely be battle-tested. As far as Texas Tech losing Brendan Sorsby, big deal. Big deal. They probably have the easiest overall Power Four schedule. Texas Tech, as we've said, won't have Sorsby yet. The Red Raiders still have a path back to the playoff with Will Hammond at quarterback, thanks in part to a soft schedule. Texas Tech's toughest non-conference game is Oregon State, which is coming off a 2-10 season. The Red Raiders don't face Utah or Brigham Young, the two other Big 12 teams that are ranked in the top 20. Strength of schedule might hurt Texas Tech's case for an at-large bid, but the Red Raiders remain the favorites to win the Big 12 and punch their playoff ticket for a second straight year. Who has the toughest overall group of six schedule? Western Kentucky. The Hilltoppers have a vicious non-conference schedule with consecutive road trips. Listen to this. Consecutive road trips to Georgia and Indiana. Western Kentucky also travels to Nevada in the opener. And then they've got some merciful rounds against some against a non-league slate that includes Mercyhurst. But then the Hilltoppers' last two Conference USA home games are against Jacksonville State and Kennesaw State, who just happened to play last year in the conference title game. There's no doubt if they're going to win the Conference USA crown, they're going to have to earn it. But back-to-back weeks, they're going to Georgia and Indiana. How about the easiest group of six schedule? Well, that belongs to the Liberty Flames. They are one of the other preseason favorites in Conference USA, along with Jacksonville State and Kennesaw State. But they certainly have a much easier road than Western Kentucky. Liberty does open at James Madison, which is coming off a playoff appearance. But after that, they don't play a Power Four opponent, getting Ball State at home, and Gardner-Webb before traveling to Coastal Carolina. Now, they also get Western Kentucky at home, and they don't have to play another Conference USA contender in Jacksonville State. So, easy schedule. All right, how about non-conference schedules? How about the toughest Power Four non-conference schedule? Georgia Tech. The Yellow Jackets have pulled off several marquee wins under Brent Key. They'll have that opportunity again this season. They face Colorado and Tennessee in Atlanta to start the year. Then they play at Georgia to end it. Georgia Tech has come oh so close to upsetting the Bulldogs during the past 3 years, including falling in an eighth overtime 2 years ago. Could this be the year the Yellow Jackets finally topple their in-state rival? How about the easiest Power 4 non-conference schedule. Well, Nebraska, and actually, they've narrowly edged out Indiana here. Indiana plays North Texas, which lost its top players via transfer to Oklahoma State, Howard, and poor Western Kentucky, as we said, coming off that game at Georgia. But Nebraska gets Ohio and Bowling Green, plus North Dakota. Now, granted, that's a solid FCS program, but it's not to be confused with North Dakota State. The Huskers haven't finished with 8 victories in over a decade, and with this non-conference slate, they have a decent chance to at least start the season 5-0 before Indiana comes to visit. How about the toughest Power 4 home schedule? That belongs to the USC Trojans. This is certainly should be a pivotal season for Lincoln Riley. The Trojans will face Oregon, Washington, and Ohio State, all at home. So those are 3 tough home games. And that, by the way, they go to Penn State and Indiana. So the overall schedule is certainly among one of the most challenging in the country. But Oregon, Washington, and Ohio State all have to come to the Coliseum. The easiest Power 4 home schedule, Virginia Cavaliers. Their home slate features North Carolina State, Norfolk State, Delaware, Syracuse, Duke, California, and North Carolina. Wow. And then you look at the month of November for Oklahoma. And November 7th, they go to Florida. They return to Norman to play Ole Miss and Texas A&M before they end the regular season on November 28th at Missouri. Wow, that's a pretty tough November. How about the toughest 3-game stretch? I'll tell you what, Ohio State's 3-game stretch is pretty tough. Indiana, USC, and Oregon. But the nod for the toughest 3-game stretch, what I call the gauntlet, Northwestern. This year, they'll have to survive this rugged 3-week gauntlet at Oregon on October 31st, hosting Iowa on November 7th, and then at Ohio State on November 14th. Florida needs to have a little consideration here. They travel to Texas, then face Georgia in Atlanta. Remember, they won't be playing in Jacksonville. And then they got to play Oklahoma in the Swamp. And as far as the best weeks of the college football season, circle October 10th and October 17th. On October 10th, Oklahoma will play Texas in Dallas. Georgia visits Alabama. And USC will be going to Penn State, and that'll be Matt Campbell's really first big test at Penn State. And then the following week, well, don't be planning a wedding on that day. On October 17th, Ohio State travels to Indiana, rematch the Big Ten title game. Alabama visits Tennessee. Notre Dame heads to Brigham Young. Florida State and Miami play each other. And Penn State will be at Michigan. And that doesn't even include Auburn and Georgia and Arizona State, Texas Tech, Florida and Texas, Kansas, Kansas State, Georgia Tech, Virginia Tech, North Carolina, Duke, October 17th, which just so happens to be the third Saturday in October, will be crammed packed with big games. So some other notables, of course, when LSU comes to Ole Miss on September 19th. And by the way, Arizona State, are you kidding me? They are going to London, England. They will be traveling to College Station, to Lubbock, to Provo, to Orlando. Almost 20,000 miles of travel for Arizona State. Fortunately, their regular season finale is in Tucson, only a 2-hour drive down the interstate. But 20,000 miles of travel for the Arizona State Ball Club this year. So there you go. Some notables, October 17th. If you're a college football fan, October 17th is probably going to be your nirvana. Wow. Wow, wow, wow. All right, that catches you up to date on a little bit of what's fixing to come up. We'll be back. Our final segment, so stick around with us as we
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0: 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I'm David Stiles. 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
0: Last year at Iowa Speedway, we had plenty of yellow, and I don't mean corn, as cautions were rampant and many teams were on varying strategies. The bridesmaid of the season, Christopher Bell, says that it was a wild race last year, but they have high hopes for this Sunday.
2: Last year was just so weird. There were so many yellow flags. The strategy got all jumbled up, and yeah, it was a struggle for sure. But our car performance was much better than that. So going to Iowa in 2026, we certainly have high expectations, and we have a lot to race for right now in the point standings. So super important to get out of Iowa with a nice solid run.
0: Bell's teammate and Midwesterner Chase Briscoe has an interesting take on how he feels about this 7/8 of a mile track.
3: The old Iowa was like my absolute favorite place track-wise in the world. I always joke now it's kind of like your ex-high school girlfriend. Like, it's kind of the same, but it's way different when you see her 20 years from now. No, there's some feelings there, but she looks totally different. That's kind of the new Iowa, I feel like. I think it's a great track for us. You know, I think we sat on the pole there last year, ran second, so feel comfortable going there.
0: Former NASCAR Cup Series champion and 2024 Iowa winner Ryan Blaney expresses his thoughts on the importance of racing in the Hawkeye State.
4: I'm extremely excited that we've continued to go to Iowa. I think it was very deserving of a cup race when they announced it a couple years ago. It was neat to win the first one there. I have a lot of family ties to, you know, just outside of that racetrack. So it's been a really cool place, and the fan draw there is fantastic. It puts on a really good show, and I hope we continue to go back there because that's a really important part of the country. There's a lot of race fans in that area. And
0: you better have your popcorn ready for the Iowa Corn 350. This is PRN's Garage Pass.
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6: We're looking at partly cloudy skies, 30% chance of scattered showers and storms tonight, 67 low. Tomorrow, mix of sun and clouds, a 60% chance for showers and storms, 86 are high. A few scattered showers possible tomorrow night, 68 your low. And Sunday, a mix of sun and clouds, 30% chance of thunderstorms are high, 86. Have a great weekend from Storm Team Live Viper 11 Weather. I'm Chief Meteorologist Mark Reynolds.

0: into our final segment for the week as we are with you for just a few more moments. Tennessee Titans have signed left guard Peter Skoronski to a four-year, $100 million extension with $88 million guaranteed. The deal makes Skoronski the highest-paid guard in the NFL. The Titans announcing they had signed Skoronski to a multi-year extension today without disclosing the terms. Skoronski said in a statement, "This is a tremendous blessing. It's a reflection of the work, sacrifice, and support that has helped me get to this point, and I don't take any of it for granted." Selected 11th by the Titans in 2023, Skoronski started 14 games as a rookie and all 17 games the last two seasons. He's established himself as one of the NFL's top pass blockers. So he is signed for the long haul. Pretty good deal. It's good work if you can get it, right? $100 million extension. Now, here's a couple of notes. Only the Raiders. Tempers flared during the Raiders' eighth training camp practice today. Defensive end Max Crosby hit quarterback Kirk Cousins twice during the team period. And when Crosby hit Cousins' arm a second time, the 15-year veteran had had enough. Cousins got into Crosby's face, grabbing the All-Pro's jersey, while both exchanged words before it was broken up. Raiders coach Clint Kubiak said it's all part of camp, but he wants his players to be smart. He said, "Those are two leaders on our team going at it. Obviously, fighting in a game where you throw a punch in a game, you're out of the game. So we got to be smart." Michael Meyer, the tight end, says he likes that Cousins has that edge, especially beating the starting quarterback. "You want him to defend your team. He's always had the edge since the first day I met him when he came in here." Ahead of training camp, Crosby said the coaching staff warned him about touching the quarterback. "They are fully aware of the passion and intensity that Crosby brings to practice and knows that he can occasionally cross the line. He's been that way ever since college." He's mentioned several times that his coach at Eastern Michigan, Chris Creighton, would have to kick him out of practice for being too aggressive. But Crosby said at the start of training camp, "When you get out there and bullets are flying, I'm not thinking about not finishing the play. That's just not my nature. That's something I've been dealing with my whole career, and it's not easy." And that, by the way, that wasn't the only scuffle to happen at Raiders camp today. Defensive lineman Jonah Laulu punched second-year right guard Caleb Rogers earlier in practice. Meyer said, "It's energy, man. We don't want to be throwing punches, but I think on any padded day of camp, there's going to be some scuffles." So there you go. And maybe Crosby wants Mendoza to be the quarterback, so he's going to try to hurt Cousins. Just saying. Speaking of quarterbacks hurt, Andy Reid of the Chiefs acknowledged today that quarterback Patrick Mahomes would not be likely to play in the team's preseason opener next week against the Rams. "I mean, there's a pretty good chance where I don't play him," Reid said. "The percentages are leading that way. I don't know if I'll play him in the second or third game. I just don't know. But the percentages probably lean against not doing that." It's kind of interesting. Personally, if I'm Andy Reid, I'm not playing Mahomes in the preseason. I'm just not. He's too valuable a player. And I know he's been given clearance and everything. No. Sorry, Patrick, love you, man, but you're not playing to that season opener. And Mahomes said, "I'm a competitor, so on game day, I'm going to want to be out there. But again, if you're Andy Reid, what is best for your long term for your team? You do have Justin Fields, who's now the backup at KC, and the former LSU player, the rookie Garrett Nussmeier. So, you know, if I'm Andy Reid, I'm giving Fields and Nussmeier all the snaps this preseason. Al, you know what? Maybe the last preseason game, I may send Mahomes in there for a series just to get his feet wet, just to get his timing a little bit, just to get his mindset back to where it needs to be, getting ready to go into the season. But that's it. That's all he's playing for me would be maybe that first series of that last preseason game. If there is a franchise player in the NFL, even being banged up and having suffered the knee injuries, it's Patrick Mahomes. So, you know, if I'm Andy Reid, I think it's a smart thing. Mahomes has never missed an entire preseason before in his career. So we'll see. But, Reid's saying, look, I don't know if I'll play him in the second or third game. The percentage is probably leaning against not doing that. So he's basically saying, nope, he's not going to play the first game. Be doubtful. He might play a little bit in the third game. And that's what I would do, except I wouldn't play him a whole lot in the third game. I want to know that knee is 100% healed. I don't want to stick him out there just to stick him out there and get a few snaps. I want to make sure he's healthy. The one thing you can't have happen is Patrick Mahomes have another serious knee injury, and now his career's over. So if I'm Andy Reid, they're exhibition games. Sorry, Commissioner, but they are. They're exhibition games. They are meaningless games, except for those players in the third and fourth teams that are trying to make the roster. They mean something to them, so play them. But if I was a coach in the NFL, no. My first teamers, I'm holding them back. I'm going to hold them back a while. That didn't used to be the way. You know, I told you the other day about when Johnny Unitas and the Baltimore Colts were playing the Dallas Cowboys. And this is back in the day when they would play six preseason games. Six. And this was like the fifth one of the preseason, I think. And Unitas blew out his knee. And he was lost for the season. But you played your game. You played your players back then. Of course, the players back then weren't making $100 million like Skowronski signed for today. So, But I think Andy Reid's playing it smart here. You don't play Patrick Mahomes. If you play him, you play him maybe a series in that last preseason game. And that's it. That's basically hit. But we'll see what he does, what he decides to do. All right, it's time for our countdown to kickoff. 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And that's there at Pine Oaks Golf Course. They want to remind you, it is 22 days for the Bucks, 29 days for the Vols, till they'll respectively tee it up and kick it off. So 3 weeks from tomorrow, the Bucks will kick it off against Campbell. 4 weeks from tomorrow, the Vols will kick it off against Furman. And 2 weeks from today, the high school football season kicks off. That's your countdown to kickoff, brought to you by the folks at Pine Oaks Golf Course, 1709 Buffalo Road, Johnson City. Their phone number to set up a tee time, 434-6250. That's 434-6250, Pine Oaks Golf Course, and their countdown to kickoff. All right, Bill Connolly is you want to talk about, everybody talks about Phil Steele being a college football guru, and he is. He is. I mean, all you got to do is go get his magazine. You'll find 376 pages. Just about every stat you can think of, everything. But as far as breaking down college football from a, how can I put this, a computer mind's way, Bill Connelly is among the best. He was on with Jacob one morning here within the past, last 10 days or so. And Bill Connelly with ESPN picked his best games, he thinks, this season by conference. So what are must-see games? He's picked five games from every Power Four conference. So here we go. And some of them you might just kind of scratch your head, but in the ACC on September 19th, SMU at Louisville. We don't have to wait long for the conference hierarchy to establish itself, especially considering Week Zero's Virginia NC State game is no longer in Brazil. October 3rd, Miami at Clemson. October 24th, Virginia Tech at Clemson. This will be James Franklin's first Tech team headed to Clemson. October 31st, the big rivalry, Clemson at Florida State. And November 7th, Miami at Notre Dame. Of course, Notre Dame is not in the ACC, so this is not a conference game. But it could have some bearing on where these teams could end up in the college football playoff rankings. All right, the Big 12. September 12th, Arizona at Brigham Young. You're going to find something interesting here. On October 3rd, Brigham Young at TCU. November 7th, Brigham Young at Utah. And then on November 14th and November 21st, on the 14th, Utah at Arizona, and the 21st, Utah at TCU. Now, Connelly says Texas Tech is missing most of the top projected teams in conference play, and therefore they will not play a role on this list of big games in the Big 12. And it is true. We talked about easiest Power Four schedule, Texas Tech. I mean, look at the Texas Tech schedule. Their first five games before they get to the open date, they host Abilene Christian. They're at Oregon State. They host Houston. They host Sam Houston. And then they're at Colorado and get an open date. If they're not 5-0 when they get to the open date, we got a story. Second half of the season, Arizona State at home, at Cincinnati. Arizona at home. West Virginia at home. At Oklahoma State. At Baylor. And then TCU at home. I'll tell you right now, Texas Tech will be favored in every one of those games. And it'll be a matter to see who can, bring up second place, Utah, or Brigham Young, or Arizona, Arizona State. It's a wide-open conference for second place. Connelly's Big Ten games of the year, October 10th, USC at Penn State. Could be an elimination game of sorts. October 17th, Ohio State at Indiana. For a conference so desperately trying to ditch conference title games, the Big Ten sure had a great one last season between these two teams. October 24th, Indiana's at Michigan. You might recall last season, they survived trips to Iowa and Penn State. Remember the incredible catch to win the Penn State game. November 7th, Oregon at Ohio State. Now remember, what did the coaches' poll look like the other day? Ohio State was number one. Oregon was number two. Now, whether both those teams can get to this game unblemished, well, that is anybody's guess. I mean, you got to look at Oregon. They've got a chance. They do have to play at USC. They got to go to Illinois. But those are the two roughest games for Oregon. Ohio State, well, they got to go to Texas and Indiana and USC. It would be amazing if Ohio State could get to the Oregon game unbeaten. And then on November 21st, Indiana is at Washington. Kind of a mystery team this year, Washington is. But this could be the one that could maybe bite a Indiana team in the rear end. How about the SEC? Well, he says, granted, LSU's week three trip to Ole Miss is probably going to be the biggest game of the year in the SEC. But some other big games, September 26th, A&M at LSU. This will be a big game for LSU if they happen to lose at Ole Miss, if they want to stay in contention to win the SEC. October 10th, Georgia at Alabama. Man, year in and year out, these two teams give us the best games of the year a lot of times in college football. November 7th, Georgia at Ole Miss. You might have forgotten, but these teams played twice last season. The first game decided who would make the SEC title matchup. The second decided a spot in the college football playoff semifinals. And by the way, Ole Miss's Pete Golding, he is unbeaten all time against Kirby Smart. You know, we told you earlier, he's 2-1 against ranked teams, both those wins against the Bulldoggies. And then on November 14th and November 27th, on the 14th, Texas at LSU, and on the 27th, Texas at Texas A&M. Texas plays 8 games against projected ranked teams, and the last 3 are all on the road. Missouri, LSU, and Texas A&M. So the Longhorns are going to have to hit the ground running thanks to early games against Ohio State and Tennessee. But they're going to have to finish even stronger. So when you take a look at the month of November for Texas, on the 7th, they're at Missouri. On the 14th, at LSU. The 21st, they host Arkansas. And then on the Friday after Thanksgiving, they are at Texas A&M. So there you go. Bill Conley's best games of the 2026 college football season. So looking forward to it. Hard to believe we're only 3 weeks away till the Bucks will tee it off, and actually 3 weeks away from the start of the college season, because that will be week 0 on August 29th. And, you know, everybody's talking about, of course, the season opener between North Carolina and TCU over in Ireland on the 29th. But I'm going to tell you what another game that I think may be the best game of that day will be Memphis at UNLV. Two teams that a lot of people are saying could be the one of the group of 6 representatives in the playoffs. They'll be playing each other in Vegas on that first Saturday night, August 29th. And I think that has the makings of being a really, really good football game. So we are getting there. I would say slowly but surely, but it's going by pretty quick. It is going by pretty quick. All right, that's going to wrap things up for me. Have yourself a nice and safe weekend. And we'll be back with you Monday morning with the Morning Monster with Jacob Townsend. And then I'll be back with you Monday afternoon at 3 o'clock with Sportsline to kick off another week and get a week closer to the college football season. Again, have yourself a nice and safe weekend.
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1: 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Stephon Diggs signs a one-year, $12 million deal with the Commanders, and I think this is a great move for Washington. Going into the season, their number two wide receiver was probably going to be rookie Antonio Williams. Now Diggs will be on the outside with Terry McLaurin, forming a solid combo for Jaden Daniels. I'm PJ Glasser.
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1: We're looking at partly cloudy skies, 30% chance of scattered showers and storms tonight, 67 low. Tomorrow, mix of sun and clouds, a 60% chance for showers and storms, 86 are high. A few scattered showers possible tomorrow night, 68 are low. And Sunday, a mix of sun and clouds, 30% chance of thunderstorms are high, 86. Have a great weekend from Storm Team Live Viper 11 Weather. I'm Chief Meteorologist Mark Reynolds.
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